0: Josiah Queen and Brandon Lake, Can't Steal My Joy on Victory 91.5. And Lisa Turkers, you can check her out on our app, on our website, victory.radio. She said that trying to fill our aching hearts with the things of this world is like trying to fill an ocean with a tablespoon. It is never enough. Never. We keep trying to find something to comfort us. But if only we would just stop clenching our fists so that we would open our hands and receive His mercy. If only we knew how to release the weight of trying to fix it all ourselves. If only we knew to stop in the midst of it all and say, Jesus, help me. Your prayers, they're helping you experience the wholeness that He has, the power that He has, the wisdom that He has, the grace that He has that will help us handle what we face. He said, God, we don't want to spend another day chasing after things that will never satisfy. Help us to see how high and how deep Your love is for us. Teach us to fully embrace You. And so I just want to ask You that tonight. I never know if somebody new is tuning in or where you're at, you know, in your faith walk, but have you fully embraced His love? Have you fully embraced Him in return? Because He is waiting to embrace you. He is waiting to receive you. He wants to meet you right where you are. And we want to pray with you. We want to talk to you through our Facebook, our Instagram, victory.radio. Click on that contact button. Coming up, it's North Point Worship, you and only you.
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That's V Rose and Eris Ford. I got you. I'm Victory 91.5. I saw recently that V Rose is getting married. So congratulations, V Rose. We've been playing her, I think, the whole maybe 13 years that the Pop Rock and Dance Show has been going on Saturday nights. And I was reading from this minister, Jennifer Rothschild. You can check out her online resources to just help you in your walk as a Christian. And she said that courage and confidence, they're not the same things. Confidence, it's a feeling, but courage, it's a choice. Don't wait for feelings of confidence to rise up before you exercise courage. Act with courage.

0: courage, even if you don't feel confident, because the Lord, He's with you. His presence, it can make you brave. Even if you're shaking, do the next hard thing or the next right thing. Take courage. In 1 Timothy 1:7, it reminds us that God, He gave us a spirit not of fear, but of power and love and self-control. Have we received the Holy Spirit? Have we received His power, His love, and self-control to help us? Because we need those in this life. We need those every day. You have access to His power. His word has given you power to pray. You know, sometimes we forget the power of prayer, but it's inviting God right into your situation. It's inviting God to move, and again, to move with His power, with His ability, with His love for you. Are we operating in self-control? That's kind of a daily thing that we have to ask ourselves. Are we allowing Him to discipline us, to disciple us? Are we submitting to Him? Are we being submissive to Him? That should become our joy. Coming up, we're going to hear from Sean Rodriguez with Glory.
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0: That's Alan Scott, Gravity, on Victory 91.5. Welcome to the Pop, Rock, and Dance Show. We're here every Saturday night, 6 until 9, and then City Takers, our hip-hop show, is 9 until midnight. And Nate Johnston, he said, I'm convinced that the reason the enemy, he's going hard after the voice of the church and its pure, raw sound right now is because we're at a threshold where if the worshipers and the prophets and the intercessors release that sound and push back against the opposition that's raging, we're not just going to counteract and disarm the plans of the enemy, but we are going to break through into authority that changes the power play of the church in a broken world. There's a transition point where those in hiding have to come out, and God, he'll show up and he'll shift the balance of power back to the righteous when it was in the wrong hands. And this is a moment for us not to sing cute songs, not to write fluffy words, not to just sit in a circle holding hands. This is a moment to engage, to lift our voices as a weapon, knowing that what we decree, what we sing, and what we pray, it's established. You are called to rise up in him. The church is called to rise up. And I just like that reminder to lift your heart, to lift your voice. Not just in that church building, but everywhere. Because the enemy, he has to retreat as you're walking in authority, as you're walking in the blood of Jesus. He doesn't have power over Jesus. He doesn't have power over you. Coming up, we're going to hear from Dustin Starks with Canvas.
1: True worship is not based on what you do, but what God can do. 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

Rave Jesus and Gracie Binion, Need Your Love on Victory 91.5. I'm so thankful for his love because I recognize my need for him. I recognize my heart is, you know, definitely a heart that needs his love every single day. And I think yours does too. And Annie Down, she said that Pastor Kevin Queen, he said something as her pastor. He said that God, he's not forgotten the recipe for manna. And she said, manna, it was food that God provided for the Israelites in the desert in the book of Exodus. Every day he gave them exactly what they needed. And Jesus, he told us to pray like that. Give us this day our daily bread, asking God to provide enough for today. That's what we need. We need him. He is our provision. When you have questions, he has answers. He can see into your future and he knows what you need for today. He'll provide what you need. He has not forgotten the recipe for manna. In Exodus 19 through 21, it says, Moses said to them, no one is to keep any of

0: it until morning. However, some of them paid no attention to Moses. They kept part of it until morning, but it was full of maggots and it began to smell. And Moses, he was angry with them. Each morning, everyone gathered as much as they needed. And when the sun grew hot, it melted away. And the people of Israel called the bread manna. And this is just a good reminder because God, he talks about being our daily bread and how we really do need him one day at a time, because there's things that we're going to go through tomorrow that maybe we didn't go through today. And we're going to find him in that way. We're going to find the encouragement that we need, the help that we need, the strength that we need, the love that we need on our best days, on our worst days, on the hardest days of our life. And we'll never stop needing him. I think that shows us, like, he is our provider that will never stop providing eternally. He is a healer that will never stop healing your life, your heart. Coming up, the ministry is going to continue. It might sound a little bit different. It's going to be City Takers, our hip-hop show. It's going to be great. I'm going to meet you back here Monday at 3. It is always a blast just doing life with you. You can always plug in through our app or through victory.radio.
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Do me a huge favor. If you got Twitter, Instagram, even TikTok, follow us on social media. We want to keep in touch with you. DM us. We want to follow you back, and we want you to be a part of the nameless, faceless army doing big things for the kingdom, and keep it locked right here.

travelers who journey through the distant night. Raise your glasses to the sky, let it glisten bright. 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
1: 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When everything's changing, I gotta remain on the fact that you're not.

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Hey, yo, what's happening? It's your boy Scott Free, rocking out with you every Saturday night from 9 to midnight. Do me a massive, humongous favor. Go ahead and follow me at I Am Scott Free on Instagram and TikTok and Facebook and all that stuff. And while you're at it, go ahead and follow the Nameless Faceless Army. It's called City Takers Movement, and it's at City Takers. It's CITYTAKERS. We want to follow you back. We want you to be a part of the family, God's family, the kingdom of God on this earth, that's doing amazing things all around the world. So listen, God is about to do something new in Jesus' mighty name. In you, not just me, in you.

0: 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We're right there on the west side of Atlanta, where God placed us to be a lighthouse, to be the church. 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
1: Nah, man, you already know what time it is, man. It's Bay Area.
2: I know what time
1: you know when we on this glow, or you gotta

Philippians 1:6. Be confident of this very thing, that he who has begun a good work in you shall bring it to completion to the day of Christ Jesus. Why am I saying that? Because God finishes what he starts. And God has started something in your life. It might have been years ago. And he is faithful and he will complete it. It says this. His word says this. He is the author and the finisher of our faith. You hear me? He is writing your life story. He is writing his story. He is writing history in you, but also through you. In the mighty name of Jesus. And he is a finisher of what he starts. Believe in that. You can take that to the bank. That is his promise. He is going to complete it to the day of Christ Jesus. In his name we pray.

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Yeah. Stand out. Let's speak up. Listen.

Hey, hey. If you ain't got nobody else, you got Jesus. You know?

I've been high, I've been low. Look back, I don't know what tide was on. I coulda, woulda, shoulda lost my mind a long time ago. You came right along, picked me up and said I could ride along. This where I belong. Then you signed me on to GOM and told me to write these songs, so I keep.

called City Takers Movement. And it's at City Takers. It's C-I-T-Y-T-A-K-E-R-S. We want to follow you back. We want you to be a part of the family, God's family, the kingdom of God on this earth that's doing amazing things all around the world. So listen, God is about to do something new in Jesus' mighty name. In you, not just me, in you.

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0: 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We dropping kingdom transformation through the airways, through music, through Christian rap music specifically, where people are preaching the gospel through lyrics. Shout out to all the Christian rappers out there. Shout out to the people who are just getting started, getting in the studio, spitting bars, spitting verses that represent the kingdom. We're bringing a little bit of kingdom of God onto the earth. We're bringing a little bit of heaven into society. So listen, I want to pray right now for every Christian musician out there. Doesn't matter if you're a rapper, doesn't matter if you're pushing keyboards, you doing whatever it is you're doing, I want to lift you up. So Father God, I pray right now for an anointing to come upon every Christian rapper and every musician that is ambassadors of your kingdom, Lord God. I speak an anointing over their life that breaks yokes, that transforms cities, that takes territory in Jesus' mighty name. Father, I thank you for them. Bless them, encourage them, give them creative ideas and writing ideas to create music that shifts culture and pushes back the gates of hell. In Jesus' mighty name, we all said amen, amen, and amen.
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City Takers Radio Show, sound bomb in the city, right here at Victory 91.5. Do me a huge favor. If you got Twitter, Instagram, even TikTok, follow us on social media. We want to keep in touch with you. DM us. We want to follow you back, and we want you to be a part of the nameless, faceless army doing big things for the kingdom. And keep it locked right here.

It's your boy Scott Free. I want to read a Bible verse for you. It comes from Philippians 2:3. Do nothing out of selfish ambition or vain conceit. Rather, in humility, value others above yourself. Listen, the scripture also says pride comes before the fall. I don't want you to fall. I don't want to fall. So let's stop being prideful. Let's think of others above and beyond ourselves. You hear me? Don't be selfish. That ambition is not from the Father. It's not of the kingdom. Put others before yourself.

0: Walker Toner.
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1: They did.

0: 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This ain't rap, we ride on the enemy in a fit of road rage.
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Sound bomb in the city. We over here creating a place and a pathway to purpose for people who are stuck, for people who are just lonely, for people who are afraid. Let me tell you something. Plug into what God is doing in the city. Go to citytakers.com. Check out what we got going on. And here's the thing. It's not about us. It's about what God is doing. It's about lifting up the banner of Jesus. It's about pushing back the gates of Hades, planting the seeds of the kingdom everywhere that we put our feet. And I just want to invite you to be a part of what God is doing in the city of Atlanta and beyond. All right? 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Keep it locked.

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1: If I could just talk to my people, if I could just talk to these kids in my city, I would speak life into them. 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

was like precise, man. The moves, the way they was thinking and all of that. 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You know, one brother, he might run off and get in the sun. And something might happen to him. And then his brothers is there to revenge.

0: it's your boy Scott Free. I just want to say thank you for rocking out with me over the last 3 hours, listening to some of the best Christian hip hop music for your soul right here on Victory 91.5. Until next Saturday, God bless y'all. I love y'all. 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

0: Victory 91.5. It is time for the watch, friends. We start the top of every hour off with prayer, so let's do that now. God, I thank you that you love us so greatly, that your love for us is unashamed, that your love for us is all-consuming, and it sent you to the cross, Father, because you had to be with us. You were not satisfied with us being locked in darkness forever, but you saved us, God, by your blood. I'm so grateful for that, Father. I'm so grateful and so thankful that you chose us. And I ask, Father, that you would infill us with your Holy Spirit again, that we could know this great love right now. Fill it within our soul. Thank you for it. In Jesus' name I pray. Amen. Amen.
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2: 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He freed me from all my fears. 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

Elevation Worship, God, I'm just grateful. Your Victory 91.5. Let's look at Psalm 23. It's a great psalm to meditate on. It's one of those good psalms to learn as well. I think I have memorized most of it. But it's probably David's most favorite psalm. Not favorite. Might have been his favorite. His most well-known psalm. It's the Lord is my shepherd. Verse 1, David says, "The Lord is my shepherd, I shall not want." And this isn't David sort of commanding his soul not to want. He's essentially saying, God is with me, I'm okay. And I love it how many of these David psalms, he would say the key to the whole, he would give the whole thing in the first verse. Because really, Psalm 23 is about God being with David. And that is what made David okay.

I have trusted in your loving kindness. My heart shall rejoice in your salvation. I will sing to the Lord because he has dealt bountifully with me. The sound of revival, Victory 91.5.

0: Lloyd Nix, We Won't on your Victory 91.5. Looking at Psalm 23 tonight on the watch, I gave a tiny bit of, I talked a little bit about David is what I did. But let's give some context to David's life. He was a shepherd before he was king. In fact, he might have been a shepherd for years and years. I think David was about 14 years old when he was anointed king, if I'm not mistaken, 14, 15, something like that. And what his life had been before that, it's not really written of. You know, he probably had the regular things that kids of that day thought about and dreamed about, except for David was out there in the field taking care of his dad's sheep, which, by the way, was a pretty lowly position. It was kind of, you know, I don't know if it'd be a punishment or not. I've seen scholars say, because David makes a reference that could possibly be pointing to that Jesse had David out of wedlock. I don't know if I can confirm or deny that, or I don't know. But let's just pretend for a minute that David was kind of a son that was birthed out of wedlock. It makes sense that Jesse would kind of put him out in the field like, yeah, don't look at that guy. He's the son that I had in sin, you know. David says this in a psalm. He says, I was born and brought up in sin. And people think that might be a reference. Let's just pretend for a moment, float that idea. I don't know if it's true. But there was shame regarding David's life. Because I know that can be kind of, it can feel shameful today for those that, you know, believe that's wrong or whatever. But in those days, it was like really bad to do that. I mean, Mary was almost stoned to death because when the Holy Spirit impregnated her, you know, supernaturally, I'm not saying there was any kind of weird thing, people thought that she had slept around and they tried to stone her. Okay, it was a big deal. So if David was born out of wedlock, Jesse's like, get him out of here. Get him into the field. And yeah, out in the field, though, David discovered God. And it led him to kingship. So even though his father might have kind of put him on the backside of the mountain hoping that nobody would know he was there, God saw him there. And that's a really special thing.
1: 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And out comes the music.
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0: Lizzie Morgan, Unlearning, on Your Victory 91.5. 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

wicked flee when no one pursues, but the righteous are bold as a lion. 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

0: Torrin Wells, Here Comes the Church on your Victory 91.5. It is time to pray here on the watch. God, I thank you that you love us so, so much. There is nothing that we could ever do that would change how you feel about us. And though we can break your heart, we can turn our backs on you. You will never stop loving us with that great love. The love that sent Jesus to the cross. The love that gave everything. That you might be with us where we are. That we might be with you where you are. God, I ask that you would teach us more of this love. That we would sense it and see it. That we would feel it in our hearts. That it would change us once again. In Jesus' name I pray. Amen.
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0: Andrew Rip, hold me up on your Victory 91.5. We're looking at Psalm 23 tonight on The Watch. And I give a little bit of context and sort of we thought about, you know, what David's life could have been. I know I mentioned that he might have been a son born out of wedlock, which was a big no-no back in that day. Now, culturally, these days, that's, you know, I'm not saying that Christians think that's okay, but most people are like, yeah, sure, I have a son out of wedlock. I'm not married to his mother or whatever. But at the time, that would have been horrifically evil, looked at as horrifically evil. And yet, David discovers God. But let's just pretend he wasn't born out of wedlock. For whatever reason, Jesse has him on the backside of the mountain, tending the sheep. And so he speaks this psalm from that place. And David says this in verse 1, "The Lord is my shepherd, I shall not want." I think as he's taking care of the sheep, he's seeing this dynamic where he's like, I want to care for these sheep. So how does God feel about me? He says, "The Lord is my shepherd, I shall not want. He makes me lie down in green pastures." Now, green pastures might be kind of cool for us, but for sheep, it was everything. It was provision. It was food. So I don't know, for me, it'd be like he makes me lie down in a bathtub full of McDonald's. I don't know. Probably wouldn't be the best food for me, but he makes me lie down in a feast. You know, remember those all-you-can-eat buffets out there? I think they were more popular when, 15, 20 years ago, but I remember as a kid, I'd go to these all-you-can-eat buffets, and I would just eat until I could not fit anything else. So in the healthy sense, that's what the green pastures means. It means the Lord gives us not just what we need, he gives us an abundance of what we need.
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0: Nicole Choate, the morning on your Victory 91.5. We're looking at Psalm 23. I just read verse 1 and 2 a few minutes ago. Verse 2 says, "He makes me lie down in green pastures." Oh, I didn't finish it. "He leads me beside still waters." Now, the whole point of the Psalm 23 is looking at God as the shepherd and us as the sheep. And natural sheep are afraid of moving water. So David is saying, essentially, God wants to help us not to be afraid. I mean, isn't that a wonderful thing? Now, David mentioned fear so much. I think perhaps maybe David dealt with a lot of fear. And so most of his songs, they have this component of like, I don't have to be afraid. But in any case, he says, "He leads me beside still waters." And since sheep are afraid to drink water when it's rapidly moving, this is a level of care that's so tender. I mean, you could just take a sheep and throw him in the deep end and be like, look, you're going to get a drink somehow. Sometimes we think God is that way. We think, oh, he's all powerful and he just does whatever he wants. Remember the man in the parable, how he said, "I knew you to be a hard man." And of course, God didn't correct him, but that guy's outcome wasn't great. Maybe it was because he believed a lie about God being a hard man. Anyway, the Lord is my shepherd is what this is about. It's verse 3, he says, "He restores my soul." So how kind is it of God as the shepherd? He gives us green pastures, that's provision, leads us beside still waters, so tender, and he restores our soul. It's easy to look at somebody who has a physical ailment like a broken leg, or they're in a wheelchair, or they're in a hospital bed and they're dealing with some kind of physical sickness and say, man, I want to see them restored. But what about the restoring of the soul, you know, mental health, whatever you want to call it? God cares about the inward as much as he cares about the outward.
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0: J King, I've got Jesus on your Victory 91.5. Friends, we're going to be praying coming up at the top of the hour. I'd love to pray with you. If you ever have a prayer request, you can go to our website. That's how it is. I got it backwards. 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Let us know how we can be praying for you. Also, we are funded by our listeners, and we have so many wonderful partners who have many stood with us over the last four decades and counting. So thank you guys so much. You make it possible. We could have all the wisdom of God, the best worship, the best teaching, but you make it go somewhere. You make it count for something. 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

Abby Gamboa, there goes that man on your Victory 91.5. It is time to pray here on the watch. God, I thank you that you are working in our lives, even in ways we can't imagine, God. We see linearly. We see by the eyes of human. But you see by the eyes of God. You are the eternal one, God, and you see the end from the beginning. You see every step of the journey, everything that will lead us to the highest place of our lives. Deepest pits of despair, Lord, you see it all. And you know how to lead us well. God, I ask that you would help us to trust you more, trusting your leadership. Even if it takes us somewhere we don't want to go. It's not because you're harsh or because you're angry, because we're being punished. It's so that we might know you in the fullness and we might become all that we're called to be. In Jesus' name I pray. Amen.

Through Jesus, let us continually offer to God a sacrifice of praise, the fruit of lips that boldly profess His name, the sound of revival. Victory 91.5.

0: NCS Collective, You Are More on Your Victory 91.5. We're looking at Psalm 23 tonight on the watch. And I just got done reading verses 2 and 3. Let me just recap. It says, this is David. Let me give some context first. Talking about the Lord being his shepherd. David was a shepherd, so he's speaking from his own experience. The same way that David is wanting to care for his sheep, he's saying God wants to care for us in that way. Verses 2 and 3 says, he makes me lie down in green pastures. He leads me beside still waters. He restores my soul. And verse 3 goes on to say, he leads me in paths of righteousness for his name's sake. Now, this is what this makes me think of. Why did people keep sheep? They didn't just keep sheep as pets because they thought they were cute. Although sheep are pretty cute. They kept them because there was something in it for them. Their livelihood was at stake. And I know that God doesn't need us in that same way. He doesn't need us to make himself feel better for his provision. But it's a metaphor. So just follow the metaphor with me. David is saying, in the same way that I'm going to lead my sheep because I want the benefit of well-tended flock, God is leading us for his name's sake. You know, he has put his name on the line concerning us. He gave his life for us. And it's not that God is afraid to look bad. It's just that that's how committed he is to us. That he is like, I have staked my name on it, and my name is not tarnished. So it's almost like a promise that God is going to do right by us, not because of our performance, but because he staked his very name on caring for us.
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among the gods is like you, Lord? Who is like you? Majestic in holiness, awesome in glory, working wonders. 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

0: Leanna Crawford, Water into Wine, featuring Seth Schluter on your Victory 91.5. We're looking at Psalm 23. We just got done with verse 3. Let me just give a recap of the first three verses. David being a shepherd, knew what it was like to care for sheep. And so he says, the Lord is my shepherd. And so then he begins to think, well, you know, what do I do for my sheep? Lead them to green pastures beside still waters. Restore my soul. Maybe that's a deeper thing. I don't know if we're restoring any sheep's souls. But perhaps if a sheep would get disturbed and scared, and say they were scared by a critter or maybe got too close to the edge of a cliff and they'd be unsettled, maybe the shepherd would go and quiet their soul. He leads me in the paths of righteousness for his name's sake. There is a desire to lead in the path of righteousness. And of course, God's desire is pure. Our desire when we're leading sheep is more about, like, you know, getting the wool and making sure they're healthy so that we can get sheep milk. I don't know. Or maybe we have lamb chops for supper. Sorry to make it graphic. But anyway, verses 1 through 3 speak of these very beautiful promises of provision and safety. And then verse 4 kind of does a little bit of a turn, and yet it's still positive. David says, even though I walk through the valley of the shadow of death, I will fear no evil. David spoke about fear a lot in the Psalms. Fear is so destructive, and we all have it. I hate to break it to us, but we all have fear. And if we don't think we have fear, I think the fear would be that we would be looked at as a fearful person. Sha-ta-ta. See how I did that? I only speak from experience. We're all afraid of something. But David says this, even if I walk through the valley of the shadow of death. Now, I don't know about this valley. I don't know if it's an actual valley that was just real dang scary or what. But he's saying it doesn't matter where I walk. God's with me. And if we take cues from verse 3, it just said, he leads me. So if I'm going through the valley of the shadow of death, maybe God is leading me there. So he's going to take care of me.
1: 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See, darkness covers the earth, and thick darkness is over the peoples. But the Lord rises upon you, and his glory appears over you. 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

0: Influence music, that's what the blood does on your Victory 91.5. 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It costs about $140 an hour to broadcast, a little over $3,000 a day. 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It's none of that. 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

Not a single sparrow can fall to the ground without your father knowing it. And the very hairs on your head are all numbered. So don't be afraid. You are more valuable to God than a whole flock of sparrows. 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

0: Taya, the reminder on your Victory 91.5. It is time to pray here on the watch. God, I thank you that you gave up everything so that we might know you. You've chosen us every step of the journey. You laid down your life, became the servant of all, to the point of death, so that you could be with us forever. God, I thank you for that sacrifice. Thank you that you chose us in you before that foundation of the world. You knew that man would fall, and you knew that you would raise them to life again. Thank you, Father. Thank you. In Jesus' name I pray. Amen.
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Return, O Israel, to the Lord your God. 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

Sky Peterson, Made For, on Your Victory 91.5. Looking at Psalm 23 tonight on the watch, we just got done with verses 1 through 4. Let me read 4 again, because verses 1 through 3 of Psalm 23, speaking of God as our shepherd, are so positive, they're so reassuring, you know, the restoring of the soul, the green pastures, still waters, being led in the paths of righteousness for his namesake. Interesting that right after it says, he leads me in the paths of righteousness, it says, though I walk through the valley of the shadow of death. I think David might be painting a picture that God led him to the shadow, the valley of the shadow of death. Now, I'm not saying that to say that every bad thing that happens in our life is from God. I'm just saying if he's really leading us and we find ourselves in a valley, could it be that God led us there? But not to hurt us, not to harm us, not to make us feel bad or ashamed or think God's not going to be with us. But maybe he leads us through the valley to show us really who he is. You know, it's kind of that idea. When you have a flashlight in the dark, it illuminates, right? Try to shine a flashlight at the sun at noonday and you won't see anything. But if you light up a light in the dark instantly goes. So could it be that the Lord leads us through these tough times sometimes? I'm not talking about trauma. I'm not talking about extreme loss and death and pain. I'm just saying, now he can work those things for good. But I'm saying when we go through these trials, these normal, just everyday trials and confrontations and

0: We face resistance. Could it be that our shepherd, who knows us, knows that there's something very particular that happens in the valley? It's a seeing of God's goodness in the middle of darkness, in the middle of confrontation and problems. I mean, it just does say he leads us in paths of righteousness. And then where does he go? The valley of the shadow of death. But he says this, I'll fear no evil, for you are with me.
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Jesus shared in their humanity so that by his death he might destroy him who holds the power of death, that is the devil, and free those who all their lives were held in slavery by their fear of death. 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

0: Franny Cash, Jesus All Along on your Victory 91.5. It is time for some bad dad jokes. Are you ready for this? Here we go. I'm so good at sleeping that I do it with my eyes closed. Wow. Yeah, I told you these were bad dad jokes, didn't I? What do you call a pencil with two erasers? Pointless. Did you hear about the one roof? Never mind, it's over your head. Okay. What is brown and sticky? A stick. Clever. I hated facial hair, but then it grew on me. Okay. It really takes guts to be an organ donor.
1: No thanks.
0: Last one, I'll let you go. What did the plumber say to the singer? Nice pipes. All right, friends, those are the jokes for today.
2: All authority in heaven and on earth has been given to me. Therefore, go and make disciples of all nations, baptizing them in the name of the Father, and of the Son, and of the Holy Spirit, and teaching them to obey everything I have commanded you. And surely, I am with you always, to the very end of the age. Victory 91.5 and Victory.radio, the sound of revival.

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Friends, we're going to be praying coming up at the top of the hour. 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That's you guys. I invite you, if you've been blessed by this radio ministry and you want to

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If we walk in the light as he is in the light, we have fellowship with one another. 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

0: Evan Kraft, He Cares for You on your Victory 91.5. It is time to pray here on the watch. God, I thank you that you do care for us. You care for us more than we could ever imagine. That when you died upon the cross, it proved a love that is stronger than death. And as your word says, a jealousy demanding as the grave, Lord, you were willing to give it all so that we could know your heart and love. And I thank you for it. Thank you that you are that way, God, that you chose us in love, that whoever would believe in you would not perish, but have eternal life. Thank you, Father. In Jesus' name I pray all these things. Amen.
1: The Lord is near to all who call on Him, to all who call on Him in truth. 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
1: Terry and Oasis of Hope on your Victory 91.5. Jumping over to our daily proverb, Proverbs chapter 26. Now, this whole heading in my Bible here, of course, these headings were added later, but the heading is Honor is Not Fitting for a Fool. Pretty straightforward there. It says, as snow in summer and rain in harvest, so honor is not fitting for a fool. Snow in summer. Well, it's been so hot here in Georgia, I wouldn't have minded a little snow, but the point is, it doesn't make any sense. Rain and harvest, you know, if it rains at harvest time, the crop can get destroyed by the rain because the roots can get too oversaturated. It can mold or rot. And if you're out there, of course, this was written in a time where they didn't have combines and stuff. You had to go out there with your buddies and just harvest. And imagine just a massive rainstorm while you're trying to harvest. It could be that the whole crop goes to waste. You slow down. You're not able to harvest as much. So it says, in that same way, so is honor not fitting for a fool. And the sad truth is that

0: sometimes foolish people get honor because they know how to fake it. They know how to put on the face, you know, but behind that mask is a wicked person. And I'm not saying a wicked person and I'm a great person. I'm just saying we can all fall prey to this idea that if we look a certain way, we get honor. But it's not, eternally it's not good. And the end result is not great. I don't want to honor a fool, and I don't want to be honored when I'm being foolish. Not that it's that black and white, it's much more nuanced. But the point is, the inference in all of this is, God help me not to be a fool. That's the point.
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God, you are my God. I earnestly search for you. My soul thirsts for you. My whole body longs for you in this parched and weary land where there is no water. I have seen you in your sanctuary and gazed upon your power and glory. 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

0: Tauren Wells, Breathe On It on your Victory 91.5. Our daily proverb is Proverbs chapter 26. Verse 3 says this, a whip for the horse and a bridle for the donkey and a rod for the fool's back. Ooh, that hurts, doesn't it? Well, you know, Proverbs, in many places in the Bible, it'll say things pretty cut and dried, but I don't ever want us to think, yeah, God's just ready to beat our backs so that we're not fools, beat the fool out of us. I mean, how many of us grew up in households where that was a thing? Did it help or did it make us feel like we needed to perform? But I like to think, you know, Proverbs especially, it is wisdom, but it's metaphoric. And so it's saying in the same way that you put a bridle on a donkey or a pack animal in order to guide it. The rod, so to speak, the discipline comes to us, but it's not to hurt us. Now it says a rod for a fool's back. It's not just punishment. Now there is punishment for those who are not in Christ. See, this is the good thing. If you are in Christ, if I am in Christ, which I believe I am, we are not punished. We are not subject to judgment and punishment. We have been delivered from death to life. But discipline still happens. Guiding, directing. Think about a coach. If somebody wants to get good at a sport, they get a coach a lot of times. And that coach may say, hey, this is good, this is bad, here's how you can improve. That's not to harm us. That's not to hurt our feelings. It's not to offend us so that we can get better. And I see that whenever Proverbs or anywhere in the scriptures talking about discipline or the rod and this, that, and the other, I like to see the meaning behind the meaning. Because if you just look at it on the surface, you're like, man, God wants to beat us. No, he doesn't want to beat us. He wants to see us mature and grow.
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0: love for one another will prove to this world that you are my disciples. 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

0: Jen Johnson, Walk With Me on your Victory 91.5. Friends, we're going to be praying coming up at the top of the hour. 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

us acknowledge the Lord. Let us press on to acknowledge Him. As surely as the sun rises, He will appear. He will come to us like the winter rains, like the spring rains that water the earth. 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

0: Carly Ann Taylor, Why Should I Worry on Your Victory 91.5. It is time to pray here on The Watch. God, I thank you that you are working all things together for good, God. That you work even the most intense situations and circumstances for our good. So we give them to you, God. We can't make everything work out the way we think it should. But you will, in and through us, do all that you can do, which is infinite. You truly will work all things together for our good. And I thank you for doing that. Even today, I thank you for showing us the ways that you are working all things for our good. In Jesus' name I pray. Amen.
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Bailey Thompson, Not For Everyone, on Your Victory 91.5. We were looking at Psalm 23 tonight on the watch, and of course we're getting close to morning this Sunday. So I thought I would just kind of go through some highlights of Psalm 23. We didn't get through the whole thing, but I enjoy talking about it. I hope you got something from the listening part. Anyway, Psalm 23 is probably David's most famous psalm, most well-known. Maybe it was one of David's favorite. You know, I don't know when he wrote Psalm 23, but I think he at least conceived of it when he was a shepherd. He's out there watching his father's sheep, which is a interesting dynamic all on its own, because why was David out there in the field? Something that would maybe be reserved for a servant. You know, maybe Jesse didn't have any servants, but he could have picked any of his sons to do that, but he picked David. Some scholars think David was born out of wedlock. Maybe Jesse was embarrassed about David. Maybe he felt like it was a tarnish on his record. It was a reminder of his sin. The reason why they think that is because David says, "I was born and brought up in sin." Well, no, that's actually from the New Testament. He said, "I was conceived in iniquity." That's the more accurate way to say it. And so scholars theorize or kind of discern that it meant that David was born not the way you're supposed to be born. But he wasn't forgotten. In fact, he was, I mean, God picked him to be king. And that's another thing that's interesting about David's life, is because when the prophet came to Jesse's house and said, "I'm going to pick a king from your sons," Jesse did not even get David. So there was definitely some kind of weirdness going on in David's relationship with his dad. And in fact, David says in another psalm, he says, "Even though father and mother

0: reject me, the Lord shall receive me. David learned God's acceptance. It's so powerful. And Psalm 23 is a beautiful example of that. He says, the Lord is my shepherd. I shall not want.
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He has showed you, O man, what is good. 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

0: Shivas Phillips stories on your Victory 91.5. We're looking at Psalm 23 on the watch, and I'm just kind of recapping some highlights. We didn't get through the whole psalm, but I like thinking about it, talking about it. David's most well-known psalm, Psalm 23. And I was sharing about how David, for whatever reason, had an interesting relationship with his father. In fact, he had an interesting relationship with his brothers. Now, kids can fight. That's kind of normal. But why was his dad not even bringing him to the dinner where the prophet was going to choose a king? Jesse was so convinced that it wouldn't be David that he didn't even bother to bring him to dinner. Now, he didn't have to think he would be king, but let him have a little bit of the hamburger and the hot dogs, man. Let him have the dinner. But no, he had David out there taking care of the sheep. And of course, there's the encounter where David slays Goliath. David's brothers are in the army, and the Israeli army is cowering before the Philistines. And little David shows up. He's just bringing breakfast. He's just bringing sandwiches and Coke to his brothers, not cocaine. I was trying to be a little bit lighthearted, and it sounded like I was saying he was going to bring cocaine to them. Sorry. Anyway, he's bringing lunch to his brothers, and he's like, who's this dude? Who's this Goliath guy? I'm going to kill this guy. And of course, nobody thought he could do it. David surprised everyone, and then he became king. So when David's writing Psalm 23, it just, you know, I think he conceived it when he was rejected by his family. You know, they didn't think much of him. But he said, you know, I'm kind of like one of these sheep. You know, one that might seem like there's not much going on, but I'm cared for. When my own father doesn't really give, doesn't really care for me that much. The Father in heaven cares for me. And David had a really special relationship with the Lord. Perhaps he would not have discovered who God was if he had been, had not been more distant from his natural family. Maybe it was that pain and that pressure that kind of got him thinking, well, where can my life come from since my family doesn't think much of me? And he discovered the Lord as his shepherd.
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0: River Valley Ages, Hands and Feet on your Victory 91.5. That about wraps up my time for this edition of The Watch, friends. I hope you have a great rest of your Sunday. Coming into the morning at the top of the hour, Teresa's back with you, and she'll be taking you all the way to lunchtime right here on your radio ministry, Victory 91.5. 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

Through Jesus, let us continually offer to God a sacrifice of praise, the fruit of lips that boldly profess His name, the sound of revival. Victory 91.5.

Victoria 91.5. Yeah, it's Meredith Andrews with Prevail. Hey, good morning. We're a little 6 a.m. on your Sunday. Teresa with you. Delighted that you're here. This is our morning of teaching, picking up at 7. Sure would love you to hang around as you go in, maybe in and out of church. Yeah, it's an amazing Sunday morning sermon schedule. At 7, we kick things off with Jordan Sherritt. At 8, it's Cross Churches Coming, Pastor Josh Mayo. 9, Real Love Now, Dr. John Allen. 10, Truth Matters with Pastor Chuck Ramsey. And then we conclude at 11 with Pastor Jensen Franklin. So delighted that you are along with us. Okay, top of the hour, let us pray. Psalm 5, verse 3. In the morning, Lord, you hear my voice. In the morning, I lay my request before you and wait expectantly. So, Father God, we give you honor and praise as we make our way through this Sunday morning. And God, it's so amazing. You hear our voices in the morning. You're a God who's near. As we draw near to you, you draw near to us. And we praise you before we even lay any requests before you. We praise you and pray and thanksgiving. There's no better way to begin a day, Lord, though, than turn towards you. You are holy. You are just. There's none like you. We thank you for Jesus. Jesus, we thank you. Your obedience all the way to the cross. You made the way. You opened the way for our morning prayers to be even heard. We can enter the throne room now of grace. Thank you, Jesus, because you came, because you went to the cross, and now alive, seated at the right hand of God the Father. We say we love you, we worship you, Jesus. We honor you for the obedience that opened the door to even be able to talk to God. Maybe you're listening and you're carrying requests that you're half afraid to hope for. Or maybe you're one who prays, but the disappointment just seems to swallow you whole. You're just worn down.

0: pray the Holy Spirit will touch your heart and give you comfort and hope. Restore your expectation this morning. Help you lay it all before God. And actually watch, believing an answer is on the way. Draw them to you, O God, where hope gets rebuilt. And of course, every name on our prayer list, we lift up the needs, Father. We thank you in advance. We believe, we pray in the name of Jesus. All right, Chase and Company, Vow Worship. It's the sound of revival on your Sunday.
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0: Thanks, sir. 91.5, Anna Golden. What a great song. Daily Bread. Hey, good morning. 16. Well, let's make it 15 minutes past 6. On your Sunday, you have a name, and God knows it. Think about that. In the middle of night, in the early morning hours, it's easy to feel like you're just one more face in a very large world. Like nothing about your life would register if it went missing. But God does not deal with people in bulk. He summons you by name. He calls you His. That is a personal language, and He meant it personally. So let that settle over you this morning. You're not a number to Him, and you never have been. The one who named every star also knows exactly who is waking up this morning. He knows your name, your story, and the thing you have said, maybe not said, out loud. So rest under that kind of knowing. Isaiah 43, verse 1 says, I have summoned you by name. You are mine. On the way, Big Daddy Wee, but first, a big thanks to Calvary Fellowship School of Ministry.
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2: 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I just wanna love myself. 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

0: says it right there. It's really clear, and I don't know why it's so hard for me to just get that. But it says, the Bible says, don't worry about anything. Instead, pray about everything. Tell God what you need and thank Him for all that He's done. Then you'll experience God's peace, which exceeds anything we can understand. And His peace will guard your hearts and your minds in Christ Jesus. It's that simple.
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Worthy. That's such a beautiful song. Stephen McWhorter. Yeah, worthy. Hey, good morning. 6:30 on your Sunday. I'm Teresa. You know, the God who came through before has not lost his power in the meantime. Look back over your life and count the times he made a way when there was none. The provision that showed up. The healing that came. The door that opened when every other door was closed. That was not a one-time act of a God who has since run low. It was a signature of a God who does not change. What he did before, he is fully able to do it again, because the same power is still on hand and the same heart still beats toward you. So take courage this morning from what God has already done. Your history with him is not just a memory to look back on. It is evidence to lean on. Proof that the God who acted then is the God who is present now. Jesus Christ is the same yesterday, today, and forever, which means nothing about his ability has expired. So the situation in front of you may feel impossible. But can I remind you, you're not praying to a God who used to move. You are praying to a God who still does move in your life. So bring him the thing you gave up on and let him do it again. Or another way to say this, count the rescues stacked up behind you, the way he made where there was no way at all. That was not the last of his power spent. That was the sound of a God who does it again.

Victory 91.5. You gotta love that passion featuring Carrie Jobe. Good morning. You know what God specializes in? Finding what everyone else gave up on. The woman in the parable lost one coin and turned the whole house upside down looking for it, lighting a lamp, sweeping every corner, searching until she found it. That is a picture of how God pursues what is lost. Not with a shrug of the shoulders, but with a lamp and a determined heart.

0: Whatever feels lost in your life this morning, friend, the relationship, the dream, the faith you thought you misplaced, God is not indifferent to it. He is the God who searches until he finds. So do not write off what feels lost this Sunday. The thing you stopped looking for, God has not stopped looking for it. He lights the lamp and sweeps the house and searches every corner because in his economy, the lost is never written off as gone for good. He came to seek and save the lost, the word says. And the finding always ends in rejoicing. So bring him the lost thing this morning, the thing that breaks your heart, the thing that you feel like is lost and gone forever. The one you are sure was beyond recovery. God who finds, the God who finds is already searching. And heaven throws a party over every single thing he recovers. Luke 15:9-10. Rejoice with me, I have found my lost coin. In the same way, there is rejoicing in the presence of the angels of God over one sinner who repents. Chris Tallman standing by, but first a big thanks to Milton Martin Toyota.
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0: Victoria 91.5 NCS Collective with Mystery. Hey, good morning. 1 minute away from seven. Standing by, Jordan, Pastor Jordan Sherritt. Meanwhile, we pray at the top of every hour. Habakkuk 3, verse 2. Lord, I have heard of your fame. I stand in awe of your deeds. Lord, repeat them in our day and our time. Make them known. So, Father, we praise you in this hour. Thank you that we have heard of great things. Thank you that we have a relationship with you, that we can hear great things. Thank you for the greatest thing is your son Jesus dying on the cross for us, because you demonstrate your love for us in this. While we are still sinners, Christ died for us. So we are worship you, God. You are a God whose power has not faded. The same yesterday, today, and forever. We've heard of your fame and we stand in awe of your deeds. And may we repeat the praise of you throughout this day. Thank you for the word of God going forth this morning. Stir faith in every listener to believe God can do it again. Testimony. And of course, we lift up our prayer list. Every name, move on their behalf, oh God. We love you and we bless you as we pray all this in the name of Jesus. Pastor Jordan Sherritt of Gateway Church at Friendship in Buford. The message? Do it again.
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3: Today, I want to preach a message called Do It Again. Do It Again. Will you turn me to the book of 2 Kings, Old Testament today, baby. Old Testament today. 2 Kings. Do it again. 2 Kings. We're going to be in the book of 2 Kings. If you have your Bibles, I encourage you to turn there. If you don't, I'm going to encourage you to bring it with you. 2 Kings chapter 5. It's right after 1 Kings if you can't find it. Now, Naaman was commander of the army of the king of Aram. He was a great man in the sight of his master and highly regarded, because through him the Lord had given victory to Aram. He was a valiant soldier, but he had leprosy. Now that's a big little statement, you know what I mean? Like, that says a lot, but kind of is almost an afterthought. He says, but he had leprosy. Meaning this dude had a deadly skin disease that was eventually going to rot his whole body and he was going to die. Kind of an afterthought in the text, but he's like, but he had leprosy. Now, bands from Aram had gone out and taken captive a young girl from Israel. She arrived to serve Naaman's wife. She said to her mistress, if only my master would see the prophet who is in Samaria, he would cure him of his leprosy. This was Elisha. Naaman went to his master, the king, and told him what the girl from Israel had said. By all means, go, the king said. I will send a letter to the king of Israel. So Naaman left, taking with him 10 talents of silver, 6,000 shekels of gold, and 10 sets of clothing. That value is about $6 to $8 million today, okay? Just so we're all aware, that's a lot of money. The letter that he took to the king of Israel read, with this letter, I am sending my servant Naaman to you that you may cure him of his leprosy. As soon as the king of Israel read the letter, he tore his robes and said, am I God? Can I kill and bring back to life? Why does this fellow send someone to me to be cured of leprosy? See how he is trying to pick a quarrel with me. Verse 8, when Elisha, the man of God, heard that the king of Israel had torn his robes, he sent this message. Why have you torn your robes? In other words, bro, what's going on? Have the man come to me, and he will know that there is a prophet in Israel. So Naaman went with his horses and chariots and stopped at the door of Elisha's house. Elisha sent a messenger to say, go wash yourself seven times in the Jordan. That's the best river, by the way. It's beautiful. Go wash yourself in the Jordan, and your flesh will be restored, and you will be cleansed. But Naaman went away angry and said, I thought that he would surely come out and stand and call on the name of the Lord his God and wave his hand over the spot and cure me of my leprosy. Are not the Abana and the Pharpar, the rivers of Damascus, better than the waters of Israel? Couldn't I wash in them and be cleansed? He turned away and went off in a rage. Naaman's servants went to him and said, my father, if the prophet had told you to do some great thing, wouldn't you have done it? How much more then when he tells you, wash and be cleansed? Verse 14. So he went down, dipped himself in the Jordan seven times as the man of God told him, and his flesh was restored and he became clean like that of a young boy. Again, I want to preach a message today called Do It Again. Will you bow your heads? We're going to ask the Lord to speak to us. Lord, we love you, honor you, and praise you. And Lord, right now we just need you. Pray that you would speak. Pray that you would move. Pray that we would all hear from you today. Lord, I pray that you would find open hearts, receptive life to that which you would have for us. We love you. It's in Jesus' mighty name we pray. And everybody said, sometimes it seems like the most simple things in life are the most difficult for us to do. I don't know why. I think probably there's a lot of reasons. One, I think we like complicated. I think there's something in us that likes the chaos of complications. We like it because we don't really believe that simple is really all that effective, do we? I think there's something in us that thinks, man, if it's simple, it's probably not that good. So what we tend to do is overcomplicate things. I'm overcomplicating some things in my life currently. 40 years old. All right. It's not a big deal. I know it looks like it. I can tell. All right. 40 years old. I'm trying to stay fit. I'm obviously doing a good job. No, that wasn't the joke. That's okay. Okay. Let's put you on stage. Trying to stay fit, but I like ribeyes and creme brulee too much, okay? So what I typically do instead of, you know, doing the simple thing, which is eating grilled chicken and broccoli, like I know would work. What I want to do is try to find a way around the simple to the complicated, okay? What I'm looking for is the diet that lets me eat burritos and still stay fit. If I ever find it, that's what would be one sermon. That'd be a whole week, maybe a series. I don't know. We like to complicate things in life. I think we complicate the simple because we don't really truly believe, well, that it's going to work if it's simple. And I think that's a lie, for the record. I think especially with our faith and with our relationship with Jesus, I think the simple things are some of the most profound things in our life. Sometimes I think that there's this idea that the few and the big and the emotional moments with God are the moments that really transform.

of obedience. That every day, you know what? I'm gonna open up God's word. Every day, I'm gonna get on my knees and I'm gonna talk to Jesus. Those are the things that are truly forming you in your faith. I'm thankful for moves of God. I'm thankful for holy encounters with him. I'm thankful for moments in worship where it just feels like the roof's about to explode, or moments at the altar where we're broken. I'm thankful for all of those. But if you want to know what's forming you, what are you doing every single day? Steps of obedience, simple, ordinary steps of obedience are forming your faith far more than anything else in our life. I don't think we think the simple works. But if I'm going to get really honest with you, and I am, I also think we don't like the simple because it's not very impressive. The simple doesn't Instagram well, does it? And so we don't really like the simple, because the truth is, if we're going to all be a little bit honest, we like to be impressive. Naaman was impressive. Like, really impressive. Actually impressive. Here was a dude who was the commander of the Assyrian army. A like mighty and valiant soldier. Dude's killed a lot of folks. He's an incredible leader. He has political influence, military might, and evidently, dude is rich. Naaman was impressive, and everybody knew it, including Naaman. Everybody knew it. Everybody knew that Naaman was impressive, including Naaman, which is why I think that his ailment must have been so challenging for him. I think that's why his disease must have been such a problem in his life, because he could not buy his way out of it. He could not fight his way out of it. And no matter how connected and powerful his friends were, it didn't matter. Leprosy did not care. Leprosy was not impressed with Naaman. Leprosy did not care how much money he had or how many battles he had won. It's amazing. With all of his wealth, with all of his power, and with all of his influence, this was the one problem that he could not solve for himself. I also think that Naaman gives us a pretty profound picture for the life of the people of God. Because I think you and I can both agree we've been blessed. I think we can all agree. Let's just all agree in this room today. God's been pretty good to us. Amen. And by pretty good, I mean beyond gracious, beyond generous. God has been really good to you. God has been really, really good to me. God has given and given and given out of graciousness and generosity to each and every person in this room. Blessings abound to the people of God. Every single one of us are blessed in different ways. Absolutely. But the nature of God's generosity and blessings is poured out to all of his children. And yet, in spite of all that we have been given in life, in spite of all that God has poured out of the abundance of his love and grace and generosity towards you, in spite of all of that, do you know what's going to happen? There are going to be things in your life that you have to trust God for. There are going to be things in your life beyond the scope of your ability. And there are going to be things in your life that reach past your resources, and that you are going to have to call upon the name of the Lord for. There are going to be things in life that you have to trust God will step into because you aren't able to. This is the reality of the life of every single believer, that there's going to be something in your life that you have to trust God for. And thank God for that. Thank God for that, because as I've said from this platform too many times, God loves you and I far too much to allow us to become self-dependent. He's not going to do it. God will not allow you.

to be the God of your life. Because he loves you far too much. Far too much to allow you to be the king over your life. Paul testifies to this, doesn't he? 2 Corinthians chapter 12, verse 7. For because of these surpassingly great revelations, in order to keep me from becoming conceited, I was given a thorn in my flesh, a messenger of Satan to torment me. Three times I pleaded with the Lord to take it away from me. But he said to me, my grace is sufficient for you. My power is made perfect in your weakness. Therefore, I will boast all the more gladly about my weakness, so that Christ's power may rest on me. That is why, for Christ's sake, for whose sake? Christ's sake, I delight in my weaknesses, in insults, in hardships, in persecutions, in difficulties. For when I am weak, then I am strong. Ho, ho. Here's Paul, the great apostle. And as great of a Christian as you are junior level to Paul the apostle. We all are. This is the dude, man. He wrote scripture. He started churches. And there's this thing that Paul says in scripture. He says that I was caught up to the third heaven and God showed me things that I'm not even allowed to tell you about. Is anyone else a little nosy and wants to know what that is? Because I am. I'm like, I don't like secrets. Tell me what it is, you know? Paul's like, dude, because of my surpassingly great revelations, because of the incredible things that God has shown me and done through my life, I got this thing. I got this thing. And he doesn't clarify what it is. It doesn't even matter. He's got this thing that he has to trust God for. And he hated it. He says, three times I pleaded, God, take this away from me. Paul wanted this thing gone. It was driving him crazy. But then Paul has this realization that it was that thing that was keeping him needy before the Lord. It was that thing, the thing that he was praying that God would take away, that was keeping him dependent upon the Lord. He wanted it gone. But then he realized it kept leading him back to Jesus. It was that thing that he was having to trust God for that kept him perfectly and uniquely positioned to receive supernatural grace and strength and empowerment from Jesus. And then also, most of all, plus God would receive glory from it. So Paul's like, I got this thing that I hate. I got this thing I'm having to trust God for. But you know what? I've had this moment. I've had this realization that thank God for that thing. Because that thing keeps bringing me back to Jesus. That thing is keeping me from thinking I'm the God of my own life. That thing is taking me back to Jesus. And somehow, some way, God is getting glory from his weakness. He says, I'm gonna boast in my weakness. Now, let me clarify what that means. Because that does not mean he got on Facebook and tried to get pity from everybody. No. He wasn't talking about how big his problem was. In fact, we don't even know what it is. What was he doing? He was talking about how good God's strength is. He said, yeah, I got a weakness. But let me tell you about how good God's strength is. That weakness becomes a point of grace where I experience the strength and the empowerment from God. And then what? He overcomes, not because of himself, but because of God. And then the Lord receives the glory. But for the record, that's not an easy perspective for us to have. Because in order to have that perspective, you and I have to do the thing that our flesh hates most. We have to humble ourselves and acknowledge, well, you know what? I'm not really that impressive. I'm not really that strong. And I'm not really that great. And I'm not really that spiritual. But if you just want to know the truth, I just need Jesus. Back to Naaman. Naaman has this servant girl that he took from Israel. And this girl becomes his wife's servant. Here's about Naaman's leprosy. And obviously this servant girl

had some awareness and knowledge and belief in God, in Yahweh. Evidently, she had some belief that that God was able to do the supernatural, that God was able to do miracles. And she had a belief that at that time, God was working through the prophets in Israel, specifically Elisha. And she's like, hey, that dude needs to go see Elisha. I think that God can heal him. And Naaman, being desperate for a healing, is like, yeah, let's go. Goes to the king of Aram. Aram writes him a letter like, hey, you got my full authority. You got my full backing. That you got the backing of the crown. And so he sets off for Israel. Goes to the king first because he thought the king had the power to heal him. That didn't work out. There's only one. And stresses the king of Israel out, like tearing his clothes, the whole deal. And Elisha's like, hey, bro, you need to relax, okay? Like, calm down a little bit. Send him to me. So Naaman packs up, leaves the king's palace, goes to the house of Elisha in a very impressive way, for the record. A very impressive caravan from Naaman. Horses and chariots. Shows up with an impressive amount of wealth. Shekels of gold. I don't even know what a shekel is, but I want one. Shows up as an impressive man in an impressive way with incredibly impressive resources. So don't you know he's got an impressive knock? Walks up to the door, knocks on that door, boom, boom, boom, expecting the man of God to show up. You know what happens? Elisha stays on the couch. Elisha stays in his office. Sends a volunteer greeter to talk to him. For our volunteer greeters, we love you. Sends a servant to deliver the word to one of the most feared and respected and impressive men in the Middle East. Elisha's like, hey, you go tell him. I don't feel like talking to him. Don't you know this offended Naaman? Because no one was more impressed with Naaman than Naaman. And he's like, wait, you sit? A servant? Elisha, you can't even get off the couch. Immediately, Naaman's offended. But he wasn't nearly as offended by that as he did, as he got whenever he received the word from Elisha. Because the servant goes, hey, yeah, Naaman, go dip in the Jordan River 7 times. Go dip in the Jordan River. And the author of 2 Kings tells us that Naaman went away angry. Here's crazy. The prophet's like, hey, dude, go dip in the Jordan 7 times. You're going to be healed and you're going to be cleansed. And he's mad as a hornet because he's got to go to the Jordan River. Evidently, it's a little muddy. He said, what? There's better rivers where I'm from. What are we talking about? This is ridiculous. He goes, surely the man of God would come out. Surely he would at least come out and meet me and pray some big, grand prayer. I need him waving his arms. But he got angry. Why? Not because he didn't want a healing. He did desperately want a healing. Naaman just wanted the healing on his own terms. Naaman wanted God to move. How Naaman wanted God to move. Naaman wanted ceremony. He wanted pomp and circumstance. He wanted the big. He wanted the grand. He wanted something that would preserve his image. Naaman wanted God on his own terms. He wanted to be healed, but in a way that preserved his power, preserved his status, and preserved his reputation. He wanted God to move. He just didn't want any humility. He wanted God to move. He just didn't want any obedience. He wanted God to move. He just didn't want any inconvenience. Obviously not this church, because we're the greatest church in the world. But my fear is,
is that there are Christians

living and operating today that want God to move. They want to experience his supernatural blessings, miracles, healings, restorations, but they want it on their own terms. They want it in a way that preserves their reputation, their image, and their Instagram feed. They want it aesthetically pleasing. They don't want it to cost them anything. They want no humility, no obedience, no inconvenience. They want God to move just as long as it fits in their schedule. But friends, let me just remind you today, God does not operate on our terms. And God is not confined to your schedule or to what is marketable. God has offered himself. It's like, I'm here. But the access to God is through the road of humility and obedience. Always, always, the road to God is accessed through obedience and humility. And there's going to be moments where if what you are needing from God, where the thing that you're believing God for, I promise you, it's just going to require humility from you. Require humility just for you to acknowledge that you need it, number one. And it's going to require humility for you to have a moment just like Paul and say, you know what? This thing, it's going to give God glory because I'm going to do it his way. Amen? I mean, even Naaman's servants saw that. Even his servants, they were like, hey, dude, are you going to, hold on, you're going to miss this opportunity just because you don't like what he said? Just because you don't like the way that he said to do it? He goes, whoa, you're going to miss your healing just because you got to get into a dirty river? Just because you don't like how that's going to look for you. Naaman was on the edge of a miracle and his pride almost cost it. His pride almost cost him a healing. The great theologian of our day, Nathan Finocchio, says that faith without humility is just religious arrogance. So we go to God in faith. We believe in God with faith. We have expectation that comes from our faith. But hear me, friends. In that, we humble ourselves and submit to God's way of experiencing that which he has for us. And it may not always be very pretty, and it may not be exactly what you want or exactly what you thought, but God is able to move how he moves because he's God and we're not. Now, I think the thing that we do need to acknowledge about Naaman, where's Ryan? Ryan, would you mind just come and help me out, man? It's going to make me sound way more spiritual. I think the thing that we do need to acknowledge about Naaman is that eventually, he came around, didn't he? Eventually, his desperation to be healed superseded his desire to be revered. You got to give Naaman a little bit of credit. He allowed some people in his life to correct him, didn't he? He allowed his servants to correct him and say, hey, dude, you're an idiot. You're about to miss God. He did allow some voices in his life to say, you know what, dude? That pride is going to cost you. It's going to cost you a lot. In fact, it's going to cost you your life, Naaman. So I think we got to give Naaman a little bit of credit because he allowed the voices in his life to point him back to the reality of his life. Oh, and don't we need that? Especially when we begin to think that we're pretty impressive. All of the sudden, voices that are condescending to our impressive image tend to get shut down. Find some voices in your life that love you and know you and have a vision for your life, and then allow them to speak into your life. Naaman listened and he obeyed.

0: And he obeyed fully. I fully obeyed. Which I can't imagine was very easy. Because the prophet says, go dip in the Jordan seven times. Go dip in the Jordan seven times, Naaman, and then you'll be healed. So can you imagine Naaman? Here's this big, massive warrior, this general. He gets into the muddy waters of the Jordan, and he's like, all right, I'm going to do it. And he just goes down. Dips himself the first time. And don't you know, as he's coming out of the water, he's just looking. He's trying to find any evidence of healing, any evidence that maybe something is changing on him, any kind of thing that maybe this is working. I doubt it was that easy, though. Obedience rarely is. He looks down and nothing has changed. So he dips again. And that second time, coming out, still there. I wonder at what point doubt began to creep in. I wonder at what point doubt began to creep in and say, this is stupid. This doesn't make any sense. This isn't fixing anything. This isn't how leprosy is fixed. What are we doing here? I wonder at what point doubt began to creep in, but more importantly, I wonder at what point the enemy crept in. I wonder at what point the devil began to show up and try to rob God of his glory. I wonder at what point the deceiver showed up, spewing lie after lie. Naaman, what are you doing? This is the dumbest thing you've ever done. This isn't going to work. I gotta wonder what Naaman was having to fight through. Because the prophet said seven times. I wonder at what number Naaman began to doubt. I wonder at what number the devil showed up to lie to him. I wonder, but guess what Naaman did? He kept dipping. He just kept dipping. That maybe the third time and the fourth time he came up, nothing had changed. He's like, I'm in it. I'm going to keep going. Five, six, seven times he comes out of the water and it's gone. And he fought through those moments of doubt, those moments where the enemy is going to tell you it's not working. He just did it again. Friends, this is a word for your life today. It's a word for your life and it's a word for my life. Because there's things that God is calling you to step into. Parents, spouses, believer, that God is calling you to do. That there's something in you that needs to change. And so you go to God's word. You're like, Lord, I need you. I need you. I need to be changed right now. So you go to God's word. And a week in, nothing's changed. Still fighting it. You're still fighting that temptation. You're still fighting that fear. You're still dealing with that worry. Week two, you go back. Nothing's changed. Do it again. Do it again. Parent, you got a wayward child that feels lost as ever. And you've been praying year after year after year. Do it again. Do it again. Keep obeying. Keep believing in God. We do not give up on God just because those simple, ordinary moments don't feel like anything's changing. You got to get up and do it again. Keep going to his word. You're praying for healing and you feel worse today. Keep praying. Do it again. Get on your knees and pray again. Believe God again. Hear me, church. Some of the most profound encounters you have with God in your life don't come at an altar or in a worship service, but through simple acts of obedience. What if God wants to meet you in your living room before your kids wake up in that moment? What if God wants to meet you in your car on your way to work? In the silence of your vehicle. Do it again. Do it again. Keep on believing, church. And in those moments of weakness, those moments where you don't feel like anything's changing, you hold on to that word from God. You hold on to it. That when you're weak, that's when you find his power. God will meet you in those simple, ordinary, repetitive acts of obedience. Watch God form your faith and transform your life. Will you bow your heads? Thank you today, Lord, that whatever the struggle and the fight of our faith may be today, we're thankful that it draws us to you. Lord, even in the pain or the confusion, Lord, if it's drawing us to you, Lord, if it's keeping us needy of you, Lord, if it's fighting us from becoming the God of our life, thank you. Lord, we pray today, Lord, that for those who don't feel like anything's moving, that the mountain hasn't shaken yet, the disease hasn't moved, the lost child is still gone. Lord, I pray that you would rise up in them a faith and a belief and a perseverance to do it again. Lord, because we put our hope, trust, and our faith in you, knowing that you're able to do so much more than we can imagine. In a moment, you can change everything. So Lord, we look to you. We love you. We praise you. It's in Jesus' mighty name we pray. And everybody said, amen. Church, I love you.
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0: Victory 91.5. Great song. Yeah. Brian and Katie Torwath on Victory 91.5. Hey, good morning, 7:45. We continue on with our teaching at the top of the hour. Pastor Josh Mayo. Meanwhile, what you turn to first in the morning shapes everything that follows. Let's talk about that. Before your feet hit the floor, before the phone lights up, before the dark starts making its demands, there is a quiet window that belongs to God, if you will give it to Him. The psalmist David made it a habit. In the morning, you hear my voice, he said. In the morning, I lay my request before you. He was not squeezing God into a busy schedule. He was letting God set the tone before the schedule got a vote. The first voice you listen to in the morning tends to be the loudest one all day. So give God the first word this Sunday before anything else gets it. It does not depend or does not have to be long or eloquent. It just has to be His. First, lay the day before Him, okay? The requests, the worries, the people you love, and let His presence settle over you before the noise begins. Those who seek me early will find me, the word says. And the morning is where a lot of finding happens. So start this Sunday. Turn toward the God who is already awake and already thinking of you. The rest of the day goes differently when it begins there. Matthew 6:33, but seek first His kingdom and His righteousness, and all these things will be given to you as well.
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0: Morning. 1 minute shy of 8 o'clock. Standing by is Pastor Josh Mayo as we continue on with our teaching. All right, at the top of every hour, we do pray. Let's open up with Luke 15, verse 8. Or suppose a woman has 10 silver coins and loses one. Doesn't she light a lamp, sweep the house, and search carefully until she finds it? Oh, Father, we praise you this morning. You're the God who searches until the lost is found and rejoice when it is found. Thank you, Father, for forgiveness that we can always return to you. We can be found by you. Thank you. And we worship you, God. You never give up on us. You have a love that never gives up. Thank you, Jesus, for bringing that to life, for coming to seek and save the lost. Jesus, thank you for your death. Your obedience to the point of death, even death on a cross. But you're alive, seated at the right hand of God our Father. And maybe remind someone that nothing is beyond God's reach today. Nothing. Holy Spirit, come and comfort hearts, renew minds. We'll thank you in advance, Father. We lift up our prayer list. Every name, move on their behalf. As we pray in Jesus' name. All right, Cross Church and Coming with Pastor Josh Mayo with the message, The Lost Coin.
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5: All right, so Luke tells us in the opening story, the passage, that the religious leaders were upset because Jesus was eating and he was doing life with some sinners. And these religious leaders believed that they were righteous and everyone else was contaminated. They believed that sinners would contaminate them. It's kind of like, hey, they've got the pox, they've got the plague. If I get around them, they're sick, I'll get sick, all that stuff. And so they lived with a mindset that if I'm around those kind of people, that somehow I'll get contaminated. And they did this instead of having compassion. And what that did is it created distance between them, the righteous, and the outsiders, the sinful, at least in their mind. Those were the labels. So Jesus tells us three parables, three stories, where Jesus is confronting the religious leaders. And more importantly, I think he's confronting the religious mindset that we all have. And he's calling them out, man. Jesus is throwing fire on them a little bit because he's calling them out for failing as shepherds. These religious leaders were supposed to be the shepherds over the house of Israel. And he's like, hey, you guys are doing a terrible job. You're complaining about me eating with these people that are broken and hurting. Well, I'm telling you right now, I'm doing it because you're not doing your job. Like, he's calling them out. He's throwing some shade, some biblical shade. I love it. And so Jesus then tells this series of three parables where he's like, hey, I'm going to tell you about the heart of God as I confront the religiosity, the hypocrisy that we all have in our hearts. And Jesus reveals that God actually searches for the lost, which is a pretty crazy concept when you like stop and think about it, like that God searches for us. Like that's pretty wild. Because a lot of us probably have a different mindset. Like the only time God like tracks us down is when we do something wrong and we're just like, we feel like we're gonna get penalized or punished. But Last week, we talked

we looked at the lost sheep, the first seven verses of that passage, and saw that Jesus is the good shepherd who searches for the lost. And this is where we throw up that verse, guys. It's Jesus says, there will be more joy in heaven over one sinner who repents than over the 99 righteous persons who need no repentance. That's how Jesus ends their first story. And honestly, I love this because Jesus got jokes. Look at person next to you and say, Jesus got jokes. It rhymes, so it has to be true. Jesus got jokes because honestly, everyone needs repentance. Like, right? Like, Jesus is exposing the hidden hypocrisy inside of each and every one of us. And we've all got it, right? Like, truth telling right now, like today, before I got on this platform around 6 o'clock in the morning, when I got up, started preparing for this, I was like, God, would you help me with my hypocrisy? Like, God, I don't want to stand on this stage a hypocrite. But bottom line is we all are hypocrites. We all say there's a version of truth that we're supposed to be living out that we fall very short from. And so we can all find ourselves, if you will, in that category. But Jesus is exposing that hidden hypocrisy in each of us, like the religious leaders. It's easy for us to think that we're righteous. It's easy for us to think that, oh, I'm good, right? Like when you heard that story, that first parable of the one that was lost and the 99 that was righteous, which camp did you put yourself in? Like if we're honest, like most of us, oh yeah, yeah, I'm the righteous. I'm good. I'm 99. I'm hanging out with Jesus over here. And so we like to self-identify with that. We think we're good enough. But the prophets before these religious leaders already have declared otherwise. Let me tell you what Isaiah writes in Isaiah 53:6. All we like sheep have gone astray. Now, let me explain to you with my doctorate knowledge what all means in the Hebrew. I spent years getting that title before my name. All means, it's really not hard, folks. It's not smart. Like, congratulations, you're all as scholarly as I am. All means in the Hebrew, it's really not hard. All we like sheep have gone astray. And actually, again, Jesus got jokes because he understands that when he starts telling sheep metaphors, sheep stories, the religious leaders are connecting all of their knowledge. They knew the Old Testament. That was their scripture. They understood all these statements and what the prophet said. So they're ignoring the fact that prophet Isaiah has said, hey, we have all gone astray. Let me give you another one here. Paul echoes this thought of us being lost sheep. Also in Romans 3:10, none is righteous, no, not one. No one seeks for God. Do I need to tell you what none means in the Greek? See, you guys are smart. None means none. It's really not hard. And then Ecclesiastes, you know, King Solomon, he was known as the wisest man to ever walk the earth besides Christ. Here's what Ecclesiastes 7:20 says. Surely there is not a righteous man on earth who does good and never sins. So what am I trying to say here? First thought I want to give you today is lostness is universal. Even the religious, even the spiritual, even the church attender, you and I can be lost. Lostness isn't just the story of sinners. You know, those people over there that I would never act like. Lostness is actually the story of humanity. All of us. The most dangerous lostness is thinking that you're not lost. Religion, check this out. Religion often hides lostness better than rebellion. Think about this for a second. Like, when I rebel, when I just want to, like, I give up, skip, do my own thing, like, it's pretty obvious if I'm making those decisions. Like, rebellion makes a different lifestyle very obvious. But religion will oftentimes hide my lostness in pretense, in hypocrisy, doing the right things, but missing the mark, right? And so I want us to understand that it's easy for us to be lost even inside the house, inside the church. The verse says, well, it doesn't say actually, heaven does not rejoice for people pretending to be righteous.

does not rejoice for people pretending to be righteous. Heaven rejoices when each of us recognize our need for the Lord. And we allow him to find us, if you will. Which leads us to the second story that Jesus

that first parable represented the wealth of the community. Typically, the community would own the flock in that first century. And so it was like a group or a company pension fund, a 501 something that the whole group owned. It's the wealth of the community. But now these coins actually represent the personal finance of this woman. So why is Jesus getting so personal here? Because as we all know, money reveals the heart. Does it not? Money reveals the heart. Whenever money is discussed, reactions become visceral. Have you noticed that? Like, have you ever noticed that it's really hard for us to hide our hypocrisy when money is involved? Because we put our money where our mouth is. Like, the two have to line up. And so here's what I've learned as well, too. Everyone has very strong opinions. Our Pharisaical side comes out. And we try to, when people start talking about tithing or giving, it's amazing how much our Pharisaical side comes out trying to explain away what we believe Scripture does or does not say, right? Think about that for a second. Our Pharisaical nature always comes out. Like, people got opinions. TikTok theologians got opinions the moment I start talking about tithe. You know it to be true. Why? Because we all have this Pharisaical something that comes out of us when God gets into our personal business. I know I do at times. We've all got strong opinions. Like at Cross Church, I never wonder. I always know where people stand when I start talking about giving or tithing. Why? Because matters of the heart often show up in our finances. They just do. Now, what does Jesus say in Matthew 6? He says, where your treasure is, there your heart will be also. And most of us, how many of us have probably heard that verse a couple times in our life? Raise your hand. All right, a lot of us have, right? And so we've heard that before, but how many times have you actually thought about that verse from Jesus's perspective? Let me give you my second thought today. What we value determines what we search for. Jesus is actually revealing what he values. Jesus treasures people. And his heart follows after, his heart pursues after, searches for his treasure. Where Jesus' treasure is, there his heart will be also. Huh. So Jesus is showing us his heart. Which I love this story because it's actually revealing to us something profound about God's heart, that God searches relentlessly for what he values infinitely. God searches relentlessly. Can you just like hold the tension of that thought for a second? Because it's pretty crazy that God is. You might think that you're just here because your parents drug you here, or you did a Google search and you're like, I showed up to church today and it seems like it's a good thing to do. And like, no, you don't understand. The reason you're here today, believe it or not, is because God is searching for you relentlessly. Because he values you infinitely. And you might think it might just be coincidence, but I'd like to say it's divine providence. That God wants to actually show up and show off in your heart and in your life today. He's searching for you. Why? Because he values you. There's another fascinating detail about this story. In the first story, the first parable, Jesus represents himself as what? The shepherd, right? And in the second story, the second parable, Jesus represents himself through the searching woman. Now, think about that for a second. It's kind of interesting because throughout Scripture, God's character is revealed both through masculine and feminine imagery. Jesus also had both male and female disciples. And he often told stories, parables, that would connect to both audiences. So what's happening culturally here in this moment? Well, in the ancient Middle East, first century, women would oftentimes carry their wealth as gold or silver coins fastened to a necklace or to a chain. We actually, many of us still have that habit today. We wear them, and what's interesting is it kind of functioned as what was known as a woman's bank.

in that day. And so it might have been her dowry, the money she brought into the marriage. If she ever became widowed or divorced, that wealth could sustain her. The male could not take that away. It was something that could sustain her for a period of time. Sometimes husbands would even add coins, give coins to their bride throughout the marriage. Usually, I think it would happen after a fight. Hey, babe, here's a coin. It was like the ancient flowers. I don't know. Maybe that's just me. But another possibility, actually, as we translate this verse and understand the culture context, is that every peasant woman carried household money that was tied into a cloth rag, knotted into a rag. And so Luke tells us by the Greek text, we know this as we read the Greek, that the coin that was used was a drachma. And it looked like this. Let me throw it on the screen for you guys. Now, that coin behind me, this is first century drachma, was 4.3 grams of silver, and it roughly represented a day's wages, right? So a day's wages, so 10 coins might represent a week or up to 10 days, 2 weeks of family income. So if one of the coins fell out of the knot, if it was lost, it was a substantial deal. It was a big deal. Why? Because these families are living hand to mouth. I mean, in our culture today, maybe you're living month to month, paycheck to paycheck. We get that. Some of us maybe even week to week. But in this society, they were living day to day, hand to mouth. Very significant moment. And so the village homes around the Sea of Galilee often had floors made of lime plaster or volcanic black basalt stones. I want to show you a picture of a first century. Throw it up there. This is a first century home in Jesus' time. You can kind of see the black basalt stones, the volcanic rock. This is Capernaum behind us. You can actually see the Sea of Galilee right behind it. And that's really the type of houses that Jesus, the individuals, the disciples, those people were living in that time. And what's interesting about these houses is with that lime plastered floor, cracks would form in those floors, as you might imagine. In fact, that's actually how many archaeologists today actually discover ancient coins. They find them in the lost cracks. They find them stuck in these cracks of these floors. That's how they find most of them. And so the basalt stone that you see right there around the Sea of Galilee is also very dark, right? You can see the darkness of it. And so imagine a roof, imagine completely encompassed by that home. So if something was lost during the day, when the woman realizes that something was lost, the search would immediately begin, but she would have to take out her lamp. And that's exactly what the scripture says. You have to take out your lamp and start to diligently search. Now, unlike the shepherd, this woman cannot blame the lostness of something on the wilderness or on the animal. The coin was lost inside her own house. And so she places responsibility, this is kind of cool, she places responsibility upon herself. Let me give you the third thought today. God takes responsibility to search. This is just cool, man. God takes responsibility to search. A coin, think about it, a coin cannot lose itself. A coin cannot search for itself. It is completely dependent upon someone else finding it. I put some coins on the floor throughout the building, some $5 bills, a $10 bill. Did anybody find any of those? I'd like to claim them and call them back mine. Okay, I didn't do that at all, but a man's got to hustle every now and then. So, but it's this idea that it doesn't matter if something's lost. It requires your participation to actually find it. And so God takes that responsibility to search for himself. This is the picture I think that Jesus is painting for us, that you and I were lost from the start. Whether you recognize it or not, whether you want to acknowledge it or not, we're all lost from the start because our default position is sin. Left alone, we're actually on a path towards destruction. We put our own selves there. We're going in that movement. God didn't put us there. We put ourselves there. But then God steps in.

God wants to step in. Grace begins when we start to understand that God moves first. God moves towards us before we actually ever move towards him. You see this in the Old and the New Testament, where grace always comes first. So the coin cannot move, so the woman moves. Next, I want to remind us that God searches thoroughly. And I think this is important because Jesus says, does she not light a lamp, sweep the house, and seek diligently until she finds it? Now, I want you to notice the verbs there. She lights, she sweeps, she seeks. God does not search casually. He searches relentlessly. God searches relentlessly for what he values infinitely. He turns the house upside down, right? He turns the house upside down to find what belongs to him. He turns the house upside down to find what belongs to him. How many of us feel like our house is upside down right now? Like, how often do we feel like the brokenness, the pain, the challenge we're walking through, it feels like our world is upside down. It feels like it's thrown into chaos. It feels like it's broken. Maybe you walked in here today and it feels like your house is upside down. But here's what I know about God. God will flip a house upside down so he can find what is his. And I've learned that oftentimes, the times I feel closest to God are actually not when everything's going right. It's when I give my mess, my upside down house to God. Sometimes we think that God is not there when the house is upside down. Sometimes we feel like God's not there when everything feels lost, when everything feels broken. But if you allow God's presence in the middle of your mess, what I love about my God is even during the most broken, upside down seasons, God's presence can be revealed in our lives. Like, matter of fact, like, I just want to double down on this. That's usually the times where I can sense God's presence the most. Never waste a broken opportunity to sense God's presence. I mean, because life is lifey, is it not? Life is lifey. People are peoply. This whole thing called life is messed up. But if you actually believe like I do that this side of eternity is God using absolutely everything he can to conform us into the likeness of the image of his son, even the broken moments can be step up moments into God's presence. I like a clean house. How many of you like a clean house? How many of you are very particular about your house? Thank you very much, right? How many of you are control freaks when it comes to your house? Some of you won't raise your hands because you're a control freak. You can't tell me what to do, Pastor. Like, and that's how we operate in our life, in our faith sometimes, right? It's like we want to have a perfect house and we think all the perfect things come when everything is controlled and right. But oftentimes when I have it handled, I don't realize I need God. And so, kind of like the Pharisees, we got to be careful because when it feels like our house is all in order, are we dependent upon him? Do we realize that something has been lost in the house and we don't even realize it? I love how, just like this woman, God flips the house. He seeks, he searches, he looks at every corner. Why? Because he diligently and passionately loves you. The coin or you cannot be hidden deeper than God is willing to look. When the coin is found, scripture says, she says, rejoice with me, this verse 10, rejoice with me, for I have found the coin which I had lost. Rejoice with me, for I have found the coin that I've lost. This is the second time in these stories where God's doubling down on the celebration. Which brings us to point five. Heaven celebrates restoration. Heaven celebrates restoration. In that culture, shepherds would have had their celebration, their party. It would have involved the men of the community. The women would not have been involved with that. So the shepherd finding the lost sheep, all the men are having a party. But when the coin is found,

that celebration that the woman would have thrown would have been with all the women in the community. So two celebrations, two reminders that restoration brings joy, right? And it's amazing to realize that our repentance triggers celebration in heaven. You know that there are things that we can do that trigger God. God gets triggered all the time. But what's crazy is it's usually opposite of what you think it is. Because we have all grown up in even well-meaning parents, broken homes, because sin fractures all of us. So we think, well, God must be like my parents, that every time I do something wrong, they get triggered and it only leads to punishment. It only leads to fear. It only leads to brokenness. But what's crazy about your God is what triggers him is when you admit you're lost, you admit your need, you admit your brokenness and your lack. And God's like, let's throw a party because my son, my daughter is getting it and I'm going to run and I'm going to help. And that is what triggers your God. As opposed to some of us, we're just like, man, I'm just going to avoid God because I did something wrong and I'm going to hide it. I'm not get away in shame. No, no, no. Acknowledge that lostness. Acknowledge that brokenness, man. And guess what? God throws parties. God's like, I see it anyway. Why are you pretending? Why are we hiding? I love that. That's how much you matter to God. Your coworkers matter to him. Your neighbor matters to him. Your kids, your grandkids, they matter to him. That's why we're doing what we're doing on the outside out there. I was talking to someone who came in the service today. They're like, oh man, I haven't been back for a couple of weeks. It looks like the building's looking really good. And man, that's great, awesome. I'm like, yeah, it is really cool. But you know what makes it exciting? I'm like, this isn't pastor speak. This is what I really believe. The building is just a tool. We're going to see God's presence and his power show up for our neighbors, for our coworkers, for our family members, for our children, the next generation. That's why that's going on. Isn't it cool that we get a chance to be a part of something where our world gets to experience the passionate search, the passionate love of that kind of a father? That's a beautiful thing. That's our why. Here's something else I find interesting. When you think about it, the celebration that this woman has might have actually cost more than the coin itself. We don't know this to be the case. The scripture doesn't tell us, but maybe that's exactly the point. That God celebrates extravagantly over people who feel like they aren't worth much. Maybe that's you today. I know it's been me at times. That you have a God that celebrates extravagantly over you. The cost that he paid on the cross was much greater. It was much greater than anything you could have done or offered. Verse 10, there's joy before the angels of God over one sinner who repents. Heaven throws parties when the lost are found. God loves celebrations. Maybe the church should have more parties. I'm dead serious. Maybe the church should have more parties because God celebrates when we respond to him, when we acknowledge our need. Like, who doesn't have parties? Who doesn't think parties at church are a good idea? The religious, the legalistic, the don't mess with my, we got it figured out. No, no, no. God's like, let's throw a party. Matter of fact, you're like, this is the God of the whole Bible. Same God. He doesn't change from the Old Testament to the New Testament. You look at the Old Testament, you see God actually mandates parties. They're called festivals, sacred holidays. God, his command is for his people to stop and party. Maybe we need a few more parties in the church. Maybe we need to get a little bit more excited about what God's doing. Like, no joke. I want to say more than I can say, but I had this one person that I was talking to after the first service, and they were just like overwhelmed. They're like, Josh, I've been coming here for 6 months, and God's done some stuff.

me in the past, but honestly, it was just kind of like, and she said some places, said some things. I can't say it all because I'd never throw shade, but she's like, my life just wasn't happening. God wasn't happening. Nothing was happening. And I want you to know, for the last 6 months, I've been coming here, and every single week, God is transforming me. I've done the church thing for 20 years, but God is now transforming me. That's what God's doing here, folks. And sometimes we take it for granted. Sometimes we're like, oh, that's cool. No. God's doing miracle after miracle over miracle. And we need to celebrate. We need to party a little bit about it. We need to acknowledge God's goodness. Because the moment we don't celebrate what God is doing, God's like, I'll go over here. I want to give him glory. Because it's not about this place. It's not about us. It's not about our name on top of the door. It's about the name that's above all names, Jesus Christ. That's what it's about. It's about making him famous. We don't care about social statuses and big buildings. We care about lives being transformed. Jesus Christ, his power, his presence. That's what he's doing, folks. Let's stop being religious. Let's start being excited. Start partying over what God parties about, right? Because God celebrates you. Let's recognize one more thing that happens in the story. Did you notice that the coin was not lost in the wilderness? The coin was lost in the house. Jesus is speaking to the house of Israel when he's sharing these parables, which actually kind of makes me a little uncomfortable. Because sometimes lost people aren't that far from God. They're just lost in the house of God. Maybe you're lost in religion. Maybe you feel a little bit lost in routine. Lost in your shame. Lost in appearances of doing the churchy thing, the Christian thing. Maybe you're close to church, but you're far from repentance. So can we make this even more personal? Jesus might say to you and to me today, I'm not talking about someone out there. I'm talking about this house, this church house. We're making it even more personal. I'm not talking just to your church house. I'm talking to your family home, your own house. Are we searching like God searches? Are we looking for the lost, or are we avoiding them? These are the questions that come from the understanding that the broken and the hurting are all around us, even in the house. Because if God searches relentlessly for what he values infinitely, then the church should look more like God's search party. Emphasis on the party. Searching for neighbors, searching for coworkers, searching for our kids, our grandkids, our stepkids, searching for our sons and our daughters, our friends. And when the lost are found, even inside the house and outside the house, let's celebrate with heaven. Let's get the religion off us a little bit and be a little bit less stuffy and understand that God is doing something and you're a part of it. You and I, God's doing something. I can sense it. I can feel it. And I don't want it to pass you by because you don't recognize it. You don't celebrate it. You don't rejoice in what God rejoices over because it's about his kids. You, me, all of us. We celebrate with heaven. In 1914, explorer Ernest Shackleton, probably you've heard this story or versions of it before, but I want to give a different iteration. He set out, as many of you know, to explore Antarctica and cross that continent and make his way to the pole. And his ship, Endurance, became trapped and eventually sunk in the ice in the ocean on his journey. 27 men

were stranded because of this moment in the most hostile environment, really probably on earth. And Shackleton took a small lifeboat and sailed 800 miles across the Southern Ocean, some of the most treacherous seas on the planet, to reach help. After arriving at the South Georgia island, Shackleton still had to cross a mountain range that, according to history at that point, had never been crossed. It was impossible journey after impossible journey. And probably a lot of you know versions of the story, but what I think is, to me, is the remarkable part of this is that even when he got to a place of rescue, Shackleton did not rescue himself. He actually went back into the fray. It took him 4 rescue attempts through ice and through storm before he could reach his stranded crew on Elephant Island. And when the rescue ship finally arrived, every man was still alive, which was a miracle in and of itself. And one of the sailors later wrote, and I quote, "He would not leave a single man behind." I want to show you something on the screen. This is that moment. This is some of Shackleton's crew right here. It's a little burning fire over there. And if you notice in the distance, you'll notice the ship. That was the search party. That was the rescue party. This picture was taken from the banks, peering out into hope on the waters. Friends, we live surrounded by people standing on the bank waiting for hope. Waiting for the hope that we have. Christ in you is the hope of glory. You can be lost inside the house. You can be lost outside the house. But each and every one of us have an opportunity to extend the hope of Jesus Christ to those that are stuck on the island. They're waiting for their moment of rescue. Really not by us, but by Christ, using each and every one of us in the everyday places of our lives, at our work, at the water cooler, over that lunch appointment, over that quarterly review. They're waiting. They're standing on the edge of the shore, waiting for hope. I'd like to close today out by simply inviting 2 people to respond. And I'm going to tell you what it is so you clearly know before you even respond. And one, I think there's some incredible people in this room that maybe you feel lost in this house. Like, it's humbling for me as a pastor because my shepherd's heart, I care for all of you deeply, whether you realize it or not, whether you think that's true or not, I do. And it's humbling for me to think, you know what? There's probably a lot of us in this room that sometimes we feel lost in our shame, or we feel like no one really cares for us at Cross Church, or man, I just feel disconnected, or I just feel separated from what God wants to do here. I feel like I'm just going through the motions. So in a second, I'm gonna ask you with every eye open, every head up, to raise your hand. Say, you know, Pastor, I'm feeling kind of lost right now. Maybe it's seasonal. Maybe I've been going through it a long time. Why am I asking you to do that in front of everybody? Because I think it's going to be a bunch of us. It was in the first service. And I want you to have the courage to do that because I want your church to see, because I believe you actually have a church around you that deeply cares. But oftentimes we just don't see the brokenness, the hurting, the need around us. You can be lost in the house and you be okay because God wants to place some people around you that love you and care. Help lift up your arms. So I'm gonna invite people to courageously raise their hand in a second. Then the second group of people I'm gonna talk to is, I'd like for you to think of someone in your life that you feel is standing on the shore. What's their name? Maybe it's a kid, maybe it's a neighbor, maybe it's someone you love deeply and dearly. You're standing on the edge. I'd love for you to think of that name, and the moment that you do, we're gonna spend some time and we're gonna pray over those names. We're not, because I think God has put you on that rescue party, that boat in the distance. And he wants to use you in your story, in your life, your job, your everyday ordinary

stuff to bring hope, the hope of Jesus Christ in their life. I don't exactly know how you'll do it. That's up to God. But I think if we make ourselves available, he can do something beautiful there. All right, you ready? I told you what I'm gonna do. See now if we've got the courage to do it. If you're honest with yourself and you're like, Pastor, I just kind of feel lost in this church right now. And I need some hope. I want to be seen by God's love and by others. Can you have the courage to raise your hand with me right now? Just slip it up. Thank you so much for your honesty. Yeah, a lot of hands going up. Put it up. I so respect you. All right, keep them up for a second. There's a lot of hands up. Cross Church, can you look around? I don't want you to ignore the need. Because we can't just guess if you're feeling this way. If you've got your hand raised, there's a lot of people that want to love on you. Maybe if you see someone with their hand raised, go out of your way this week to love on them. You can put your hands down, guys. Thank you so much for your courage. And as your pastor, I love to say, we see you and we're for you. And if there's any way that I or this church can lift up your arms and love you, we're here for it. That's not pastor talk. That's real life. Because we want to have more parties around this place when all of us in the house respond to God. We're so thankful that you're with us. Thanks for your courage. Now, for the rest of us, and I think most of us can probably think of a name. The moment you think of a name that God has placed in your heart, that they're standing on the shore, that you know somehow you need to pray for them, you need to care for them, you need to love them a little bit more expressively, just to receive God's grace. The moment you think of a name, can you just slip up your hand and say, yeah, I got the name. Maybe it's a neighbor, maybe it's a coworker, maybe it's my spouse, maybe it's a kid, one of my kids, my grandkids. Slip up your hand right now. Father, right now, we just bring these names to you. Now, for the next 30 seconds, can you just pray for that person specifically by name, that God would use you to bring a search party of hope into their hearts and to their lives. Come on, for the next 30 seconds, why don't you just pray for them by name?

0: God, we bring all those names to you right now. We're so thankful that you see who they are. And God, that name might be us. We might have raised our hands in that first category saying, I feel lost, God, in the house. God, I pray that you would meet us. Because God, thank you that even when other people miss us, you don't. Even when other people don't acknowledge us, don't see us, thank you that you don't. God, you diligently seek us out. And so God, we just bring our full selves to you today. Would you help us to remember that you are diligently seeking us out because you love us greatly. And God, for all the names that we raised our hands for and that we're praying, God, would you provide opportunities? Opportunities to invite, to love, to care, to go out of our way, to make connections, to build bridges that you might walk over into those lives. God, thank you that there's so many people standing on the shore, and all we have to do is be a part of a rescue party that celebrates you wanting to work in their life. Would you do that in each of our lives? In Jesus' name, amen, amen, amen. Come on, let's celebrate the King. God bless you. Have an incredible Sunday. God's with you.
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2: 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Cross Church is coming. Pastor Josh Mayo, you the lost coin. You can hear it again on Tuesday night at 7. All right, on the way at the top of the hour, Dr. Don Allen. But first, the sound of revival gets you there.
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Sow for yourselves righteousness, reap the fruit of unfailing love, and break up your unplowed ground. For it is time to seek the Lord until he comes and showers righteousness on you. 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

0: There you go. Victory 91.5, Billy Thompson. 2 minutes past nine. Good morning to you. Welcome to your Sunday. Going in and out of church. I hope you enjoy the programming here on our Sunday mornings. Standing by is Dr. Don Allen. Meanwhile, we do pray. Acts 2 verses 1 and 2, we open up. When the day of Pentecost came, they were all together in one place. Suddenly, a sound like the blowing of a violent wind came from heaven and filled the whole house. Well, Father, we thank you that same Spirit who hovered over creation fell at Pentecost and lives and your people still. And that day of Pentecost continues and it changes everything. So we worship you, God, for being a God who breathes life into the empty and the waiting. Thank you, Jesus, for the light and the fire itself, your obedience on the cross. Holy Spirit, we pray you fall fresh on every hungry heart this morning. Thank you, Father, for the word. Thank you for Dr. Don Allen. Continue to strengthen him, Father. Thank you for his faith, his walk of faith and power in your word. We love you, God, and we bless you as we pray all this in the name of Jesus. All right, Real Love Now with Dr. Don Allen, the message, the day of Pentecost and the day of creation.
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2: 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Here's the message from Pastor Don Allen.
3: So several weeks ago, we started a series called No Carts Allowed, okay? And what that was about was that there's a story in Scripture to where the presence of God was being brought on an ark, because it rested on an ark, and it was put on a cart, an ark on a cart, okay? And

And it, I felt like Dr. Seuss there for a moment. But anyways, and they were bringing it to God's, or to Jerusalem. And as they were bringing it to Jerusalem, there's a bump in the road and everything goes awry and they stop right there. Can I just tell you that one of the things we've not pointed out yet is that one of the reasons why a lot of people will not invite the Holy Spirit into their lives is because he tends to move in ways that we're not comfortable with. He wants to deal with us about stuff we haven't given him permission to deal with us about. And he's like, I made you. I don't need your permission. And so he shows up in our lives. So it's easier for us to keep him out of our lives than to allow him into our lives. And so we get all, you know, and so we've been talking about carrying the presence of God. And then we, you know, remember the week I had the stick or the dowel and we were carrying his presence on our shoulders. Okay. So we had to get low to do that. We had to humble ourselves to do that. And then last week, again, what amazing job that Pastor Daniel did as he shared with you about how important it is to carry and live in such a way that the presence of God can be free to move in your life because you honor the presence of God. And what had happened in Uzzah's life was he had grown up around the presence of God, played around the presence of God, been around the presence of God like we are. You know, it's like souls being saved in a church. When we have a Sunday that no one gives their life to Christ, you know, I get kind of emotional about that sometimes. And notice what I said, when no one gives their life to Christ. Do you know that the majority of churches in America have fewer than 9 people? I believe I heard that, if I heard that statistic right, 9 people in a year give their life to Christ. We're used to that a lot of times in a weekend. But when, if we get comfortable with that, then we better watch it. We might lose it. And when we get comfortable, we stop valuing. And so what a powerful, powerful reminder. And so I had this message for today on the day of Pentecost, because this whole message here is about push toward Pentecost. And we've been so excited about it. Add it all together about how you may be one, but when you stand with the Holy Spirit, though you're the minority with the Holy Spirit, you're always in the majority. And the power of the minority upon the 19 civilizations of the world, and had it all laid out, and they had it all in our system. And then I got along with God. And so let's just go to Acts chapter 2. Acts chapter 2. And God has revealed something to me. I have, in all of my life growing up in church, never heard, with the exception of the Ruach, never heard anybody before preach on the day of Pentecost and the day of creation. So I want to show you how the day of Pentecost and the day of creation tie together. It's interesting. I want you to learn something, okay? Because the Holy Spirit is not given into our lives just so we can feel goosebumps. He's not given to us just so we can feel the presence of God and know God's not through with us. He's given to us to do something significant in our lives. And so I want you to watch this from Acts chapter 2. Here you go. When the day of Pentecost, what did Pentecost mean? 50. The 50th day from the giving of the law, where God said, hey, this is how you're going to have to live, and you've had 50 days to try, and now you realize you can't do it on your own. You failed. How many of you think you wouldn't even make it 50 days? I mean, you come to church, you make a commitment to God, then you mess up on the way home. Okay? And Pentecost had fully come. And what that meant, we learned that the first week, that when Pentecost had fully come, it meant they had finished the reading of the law. They'd read it all night long, read it all through into the dawn. And then when they finished the last statement of the word, the people would throw their hands in the air and say, I can't do this on my own. And that meant Pentecost had fully come. So when the day of Pentecost had fully come, they were all in one accord in one place, and

Suddenly there came a sound from heaven as of a rushing mighty wind. Okay, I want you to notice that. It's the same move of God that happened when God breathed on man. It's the Ruach, okay?

upon, it sat upon, it covered each of them. We always see this little flame above their head, you know, makes them look like a birthday candle. That's not what it was. There was a fire that came upon them. And when the fire came upon, I'm going to show you something from the scripture that just blew my mind this week. And when the fire came upon them, notice this, so important, and they were all filled with the Holy Spirit, and they began to speak with other tongues as the Spirit gave them the utterance. So this fire and breath of God consumes the atmosphere. And those who are born again in Christ, and the Bible says that the gift of the Holy Spirit is for all who have believed in Christ, even those who scripture says are far off. In other words, Peter's preaching, he says, this is for anybody who ever believes in Jesus. People who tell, somebody say preach. People who tell you that the gift of the Holy Spirit was only for the day of Pentecost didn't read their Bibles. He said, this is for all who believe in Christ and for all of those who are afar off. Because he's talking about in the last day, your sons and daughters shall prophesy. It's for everybody who believes in Christ to come. You need to have a touch. Listen to what I'm about to say. You need to have a touch from God that sets you on fire for God. And then you know what you need to do with that? Carry it. But it gets even more important than that. Let me give you one more scripture, and we're going to, just because I wanted you to get the scripture in your mind, it's in Galatians, the book of Galatians, all right? So you're going to turn over past Acts and keep going toward the end of the book, and Galatians chapter number 6, verse number 16 says this, so I say, let the Holy Spirit guide your lives. Then you won't be doing what your sinful nature craves. Anybody find out you do what you crave a lot? Yeah, so like yesterday, my grandson went to the grocery store with me and I knew that he would be a stumbling block. And we came by the Little Debbie aisle. He said, Papa, we need some oatmeal cream pies. I said, we do. And then he looked at me and said, I got to ask Mom if they have dye in them or not. I was like, who cares? They had dye. We couldn't get them. But anyways, all right. Listen to this. My wife's like, where'd they hide those at? I didn't get them. Okay. All right. The sinful nature wants to do what? Evil. Which is just the opposite of what the Spirit wants. And the Spirit gives us desires, human beings in our image, to be like us. I want you to notice that human beings in what? Our image. Give them that verse. Give them that verse. They can't see it. That's why they can't. Cool. Go up to the next verse. There you go. Good. To be like us. They will reign over the fish in the sea, the birds in the sky, the lion. They're going to take dominion. And this is in Genesis. All right. Now, I want you to get something. I want you to understand something from Scripture. This is so important. The word image is very important in Scripture. Because as the word image is very important in Scripture, the way you take on somebody's image is it's uncanny. All right. My brother and I, though I have more hair, we look similar enough that he has stood beside my book table at conferences and people are like, will you sign my book? I kid you not. He's like, yeah, I'd be honored to. I don't know what he writes in there, but hey, because he looks like me. All four of my children somehow reflect my image, okay? They may not look like me necessarily, but they reflect my image,
All right. Each of them, somehow, something they do reflects my image. And you know, particularly my sons, and as I watch the

When I greet Zach, he will greet me in the same verbiage that I always greet somebody. And that's a reflection of my image, okay? But the one that gets me the most is that youngest of mine. People come up to us, and they have for years in public places, and they say this. I mean, here's this blonde-haired, blue-eyed, lighter-skinned than me individual. He'll take offense to that. He'll say he's darker right now because he's working outside. But he and they will come up to us and go, we have never seen a father and son look so much like each other. Which is interesting because he's adopted. Okay? We'll say, we have never seen a father and son look so much like each other. And the reality is that it's not that he looks like me. It's that he moves like me. He sounds like me. Sometimes I feel like I can finish his sentences before he gives them because I know what he's about to say because I taught it to him. He took on my image. Now, I jumped ahead a moment ago because I really wanted to get this far into this because I want you to understand that the Holy Spirit's working in our lives, and we're going to learn more about that nature that we have the wrong image about. We're going to come back to Galatians in a moment, but I want you to notice this, that the image you're created in is affected by the spirit that you're raised around. It's affected by the spirit you live in. It's affected by what's going on in your life. Now, in the beginning, God said, let us make man in our image. Now, it doesn't mean that God looks like a human by any means. It doesn't mean that. It doesn't mean that God looks like a human because in one place it talks about his feathers and wings and the different components of God, that he is spirit, not flesh. So when he says, I want to make man in my image, there's certain characteristics about him that we take on. My goodness, I feel this. Certain habits of him, that God is love. We become loving creatures, that we become holy as he is holy, the scripture says. And all of these characteristics we take on. But here's something that's amazing in the moment. He covers us with his image. My goodness, I feel God in what I'm about to say to you. He covers us in his what? Image. And when he covers up, my goodness, I feel this in my heart. He covers us in our image, that in the scripture, when they were walking with him through the garden, they would take on, my goodness, a reflection of his, my goodness, I feel God. They would take on a reflection of his image. And as they took on a reflection of his image, they literally, if you'll look anywhere else, Moses and Stephen and different ones were in the presence of the king. When they got in the presence of God, their flesh revealed a light or a fire source that came off of them that reflected the glory of the God they'd been walking with. Are you with me now? And as they reflect the glory of the God they've been walking with, I'm sorry, I know I'm nutty professoring, but stay with me for just a moment. There's an image of God that can only come into your life by the power of the Holy Spirit. But here's the problem. The Spirit was breathed upon them, and they became a living being. And they became covered in the Ruach, the image and the presence of God covered them. Now, when God, my goodness, I'm sorry. When God walked with man, as he walked with man, they took on more and more and more and more of his image. And as they took on more of his image in the garden, when he would walk with them, that was significant. We'll come back to that in just a few moments. But as they took on more of his presence and more of his image, something happened inside or outside of them, is that they were revealing the image of God to each other even. But something happened. One day they reached out and they took the fruit and they sinned. Does anybody remember what happened after they sinned? They went and they sinned.

hid themselves and they made clothes out of fig leaves. Why? Because they said, watch this, because we are afraid because we are naked. We are afraid because we no longer see the image of God. We see our own image. They lost the image of God. What literally happened was they had been clothed in the glory. The fire, the ruach, had clothed them. When they stepped into sin, the glory came off of them. When the image of God came off of them, their failures and their reality and who they were down to the very bare necessities was revealed. Why? Because they no longer were covered by the glory. You're not with me. So they're no longer covered by the glory. So when God comes to walk with them, he says, you now are bearing your image and you can't walk in my presence in your own image. You can't have a relationship the way that God wants to have a relationship with you. If you live like the world all week, come on now, I'm preaching to somebody. If you live like the world all week and then come in here and plan on plugging in like you charge your phone. You come in here on red and you're hoping to leave on full. I mean, it helps, but it's not the ultimate result that you're after because you're still bearing your own image. But there's a problem. There's nothing you can do. That's Pentecost. 50 days, they realize, I can't fix this on my own. I must have God's help. So what was God's reply? The God who created us in his image, watch this now, put on our image and came to walk among us. Are you with me? He said, you can't do it on your own, but I'll come in your image and I'll do what you can't do. I'll beat the battles that have been beating you down. I'll take every temptation that's knocking you down. I will destroy that so that you can be restored back into right relationship with me. But here's the problem. I can't do it on my own. That's why lots of people go, yes, I want to know Jesus. But they never change. Because they have not allowed the Ruach of God to fall on their lives. Can I just tell you what you need in your life is the fire of the Holy Spirit. You need the fire of the Holy Spirit. So from the creation, when man couldn't walk in God's image, God said, I'll make a way for you to come back into my image. And he gave us the hope of salvation that we might be transformed into his image. But until I get there, he said, the next time, listen, go tarry in Jerusalem. And the next time you say you can't do it on your own, I'm going to give you a covering of the fire of the Ruach of God that will take out my... I was going to talk the whole time. That will take out your reflection and start putting God's reflection on your life. Am I making sense to anybody in this room? Because as I start putting God's reflection on my life by the power of the Holy Spirit, he begins to beat back all of the things that I carry my past and generations of my family's image that comes creeping into my life and all the scars and the problems and the struggles that come into my life. Why? Because I've been carrying and revealing my image, but all of a sudden I am now covered with the glory of his image because his spirit has sat upon me. And the Ruach covers me. But there's a problem. Back to Galatians. But the problem is the spirit wants the opposite of what I want.
And these two forces are constantly fighting with each other. Am I going to reveal my image or his image? Are you with me? Am I going to reveal his image? Can't do it without the Holy Spirit. These two forces constantly fighting each other, so we're not free to carry out what we want to do. There are two battles. Will I bear the image of the power of the Spirit in my life? For those, watch this now, for those who are led by the Spirit are the sons and daughters of God. Watch this now. Woo! But those who walk by the flesh are still slaves to their sin. Oh my goodness. So I've got to make up my mind. Will I walk by the Spirit? All right. Now I said that boy up there, who will get me for talking about him later, between him and the one I handed my mic to, I'm in trouble this afternoon. But watch this. Notice, I said the reason we sound alike is because we live together. We walk together. You can look at me like, yeah, right, Pastor. That boy right there looks so much like you, it's just scary. He moves like you can. He looks like you. He is, I've heard him say things, but I've heard a politeness that I've heard you give. He's picking up your image. Now, as positive as it is, some of you automatically said, oh God, please don't let me pick up my mom or dad's image. And that's a battle we all have to fight. But guess what? We don't have to do it on our own. Have you learned anything today? All right. Now, this is really cool. I'm going to ask you a question that I really felt while I was writing this down, it was important to a lot of study is why, when did he find out they were not, I mean, he knew it, but when did they have to reveal to him they were in their image and not his image when he came to walk with them in the garden? All right, why did God, here's the question. Why did God walk with them? I've heard all kind of great things. He liked walking. He wanted to have fellowship with them. But let me just give you another take on it. God formed man out of the dust of the ground. And when he formed him and breathed the breath of life into him, his body was perfect. It was perfect. Okay, are you with me? He gave him or imparted to him the knowledge to create the genuses and all the different classifications of all the different animals and all this wisdom or knowledge of the world. He imparted to him the education. You can impart that. But he did something else. Listen to this. He gave him a free will. You can give somebody a healthy body. You can give them knowledge, but you cannot give them character. You cannot give them character. Character must be developed. Character must be matured.

Are you going to do that? It's by walking with him in the garden of your life. Letting the image of God come over you. And as you walk with him, you don't talk like you used to. My dad made a statement one time that really kind of shook me. And I said, you know, that's true, Dad. And, you know, I don't know if he was preaching or just talking, but he said, I've watched a lot of people in my years of serving God begin. He's watched some finish. He said, but the ones who make it are always spirit-filled. The ones who make it always have a relationship with the Holy Spirit, because we can't do it on our own. And he says to us today, walk with me. Walk with me. He says to us today, I can develop who you are if you'll just spend time with me. Open up your heart and say, I can't, but you can. Begin to allow the Spirit of the Most High God to sit upon your life. The fire of the Holy Spirit will become a consuming force. Now, this is Pentecost Sunday. In a spirit-filled church, we're supposed to all run, shout, jump, and do flips today. Just kidding. I want to see some of y'all do a flip. I don't think that's what it's about. Nothing wrong with that. But I think what it's about is letting the Holy Spirit make us into the image of Jesus Christ. Because in Matthew 28, he said, go ye into all the world and preach the gospel, being what his witnesses. If I'm going to be a testimony and I'm going to preach the truth, I need to reveal the truth by the way I live. And I can't do it on my own. Stand with me. Maybe I don't know if I've ever asked the question I'm about to ask, but maybe you're here today and you'd say, Pastor, I think you should preach the other sermon you had planned instead of this one to the next service. It starts in 50 minutes. Or I think God's trying to talk to us today. Let me change your image. It's not too late. Every head bowed, every eye closed in this room. God, I stand before these and I say, for Don, I can't do this on my own. As a pastor here, I say, we can't do this on our own. As individuals, they must choose to say it or not for themselves. But Lord, the truth is, we can't do this on our own. But you made a way for our broken reflection to be changed into the image of the living God through the fire of the Holy Spirit that will descend upon our lives. And now for everyone who is willing in this room, my goodness, for everyone who is willing in this room, I ask you, pour out your Spirit on our lives. If you're here today and you say with me, Pastor, I want God to pour out on me. Can I just see your hand right where you are?

0: right where you are. I want God to pour out on me. God, you see every hand lifted up just like they did on the Acts 2 on the day of Pentecost that many years ago. We can't do it on our own. Put those down for just a moment. I'm gonna pray one more prayer and then the service is gonna be a thing of the past. Just because we believe that this is the most important moment in the entire day. Maybe you're here today and you say, Pastor, I don't have the image of God because I've never asked Jesus to cover me with his grace. And I'm not even a candidate for the baptism of the Holy Spirit because I've not been living a born again life. And I'd like to give my life to Jesus now. If that's you, I want to pray with you right where you are. I didn't embarrass anybody else to raise their hand. I want to embarrass you. But if that's you, could I just see your hand in this place and say, today's the day I want to give my life to Jesus Christ. Is there anyone in this early morning service at all that this is the moment, either at salvation or rededication to Jesus Christ right now by the power of the Holy Spirit? All right. Thank you, guys. Thank you, Jesus. All right, I want you to lift your voices with me. We're going to pray with these who've responded today. And then this service is going to be a thing of the past. Everybody pray. As somebody prayed with us, we pray with them. Let's pray together. Jesus, by faith, I confess I am a sinner in need of a Savior. And in Jesus' name, Heavenly Father, I receive your grace. I believe Jesus Christ is the risen Son of God. And now I declare he is Lord of all. By faith, from this moment forward, God is my Father, heaven is my home, and Jesus is my Savior. Amen and amen. Come on, let's celebrate that this morning. God is so good to us.
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0: This is Pastor Don Allen. 35 years ago, a group of people came together to start a new church in North Georgia. 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
1: 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All right, Vow Worship and Brand Reeves coming away. At the top of the hour, it's a continued teaching with Pastor Chuck Ramsey. 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

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Your sins have been your downfall. 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

Victory 91.5. It's Zach Williams. Wait for me. Hey, good morning. Making our way to the top of the hour, we'll have Pastor Chuck Ramsey continue on with our teaching. Victory 91.5. So awesome to have you along with us. Hey, you know, the pressure you feel about your calling is pressure God never handed you. Somewhere along the way, you started believing the whole weight of it rests on your ability to pull it off. That if you fumble, the plan falls apart. But Paul closed a whole letter with one sentence that lifts that weight, friend. The one who calls you is faithful.

0: and He will do it. He will do it. Not you alone on the willpower and coffee. So put down the pressure and pick up the partnership this afternoon. Actually, it's morning. It is God who works in you to will and to act in order to fulfill His good purpose. Even the waiting to obey this morning is His work in you. Your part is faithfulness in the next small step. His part is the finishing, and He's never once failed to complete something He started. You are not carrying this alone. You never were.
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0: 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Hey, good morning. 10:03. Teresa with you, standing by. Pastor Chuck Ramsey, and I'm trying not to sneeze. We pray at the top of every hour, Ephesians 3, verse 17, so that Christ may dwell in your hearts through faith. And I pray that you, being rooted and established in his love. So, Father, we bless you this morning. Wow, you are so good to us, God. You, by the blood of Jesus, we come before you clean, set in order. Fill us with your spirit, Lord. Root us deep down in your love. Thank you for making us a dwelling place for yourself. Jesus, thank you. You are the one. Your act of obedience to the point of death, even death on a cross. Now you're alive, seated at the right hand of God the Father, making us new. Oh, Jesus, from the inside out. Holy Spirit, fill every listener. Root them in you, deep in you this morning, God. Every name, every prayer on our list, move on their behalf. And we'll give you glory in Jesus' name. All right, Pastor Chuck Ramsey, his message, swept clean in order, filled with the Holy Spirit and rooted.
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0: If you know the truth, it can set you free. We believe this teaching is going to help you walk in that freedom. You ready? Let's go.
1: We're going to continue in our Echo Chamber series, and we're talking about the believer's authority in Christ. Our world's in a crazy season, still. Now, I want to ask you to consider, what should we do right now as believers with everything that's going on in the world? How should we live? I mentioned gas and groceries and inflation, housing that's becoming more and more unaffordable and in some places not even available. We have an intense war in the Middle East that we don't know when will it end, because we know it's not military as much as it is a spiritual war. We're in a culture that can't define what a woman is and is trying to redefine marriage something other than what marriage is supposed to be. And I would ask us to consider Francis Schaeffer's book from 1976, How Then Shall We Live? And I want to submit to you that we should continue living by faith. Big faith. And the title of my message this morning is Go For It. Turn and tell somebody right now, I think this message is for you. Go for it. Tell somebody, you need to go for it. Now, whoever told you to go for it, tell them, I'm going for it. We started this year from Psalm 115, and our word for the year is the word increase. This is the first time I've preached in the second half of the year, and I always kind of take inventory and see how we're doing. And the word is from Psalm 115, verse 14, the Lord shall increase you more and more, you and your children. I'm waiting. Say it. I'll receive it. Now let's make it first person. You put in me and mine. The Lord shall increase me more and more, me and my children. You may say, PC, it hadn't happened. I've had the first part of the year decrease. Well, that's okay. God's just getting you ready. Don't stop believing. I'm seeing little signs all over. Even just this week, I woke up this morning to a text from our daughter, whose husband serves in the military, and they're in Hawaii. And she said, y'all, for the first time in 7 years, I've gone to the eye doctor, and my eyesight has gotten worse and worse. For the first time in 7 years, it's gotten better. And I texted in our Ramsey thread, hashtag increase. Tried to tell y'all. Are y'all out there? So come. Caroline and Dylan have a sweet little 2 acres out in Cherokee County, just north of Milton. And they kind of got taken advantage of. There was an old barn. It wasn't real attractive, but they needed it for storage. And the developers building some big, expensive, fancy homes around it came in and kind of strong-armed and manipulated them, if you ask me, and said, you need to get rid of that barn. They said, it's too close to the line. And so they, instead of fighting, they said, all right, tear the barn down. They have a neighbor who is a contractor who didn't like the fact how they got treated. And the neighbor said, we're going to come in and build you a 3-stage barn to replace that. You should see the pictures of it. And I said, hashtag increase. Come on, somebody, say, I receive it. Increase, increase. I'm going to go through some scriptures this morning. I have a word to challenge you as we start into the last half of this year. Genesis, this is God's heart. Increase, promotion, blessing, success, effectiveness, prosperous. You growing, not retreating, not decreasing. And I want to contend for your blessing. And for your mind to begin to know the heart of God. And the best way I know to do that is just to speak scripture one right after another. The Bible starts in Genesis 1. Say, God created man in his own image. And the first thing it says, and God blessed them. The next thing he said was, be fruitful and multiply. Some translations say increase. It starts right in the beginning of the Bible. And there's a thread that runs all the way through the Bible. Even after man, Adam and

he fell, and God, like, creation for humankind 2.0. Reboot, Genesis 9, after the flood, says God blessed Noah and his sons and said to them, same thing, be fruitful and multiply.

He's 75. They had no children. He and his wife Sarah, they wanted children. And God said, you who are past the age of child rearing, you can't even remember the last time you whispered sweet nothings in her ear. I'm going to make y'all into a great nation. And I will bless you. And you shall be a blessing. In fact, he says, the whole world is going to be blessed because of what I'm doing in you. Three chapters later, Abraham's struggling, still Abram, I should say. And he's depressed, nothing's happening. He's fumbled the ball a couple times, lied about his wife. And God says, hey, while you're depressed, go outside, just look up. You see all those stars, can you count them? He said, no, sir. He said, that's going to be like your children. I'm going to keep my covenant with you. Then Moses comes in Deuteronomy 40 years after getting through the wilderness. Deuteronomy 8 is such a beautiful, rich place for you to park and do your devotions for about a week. Verse 1, Moses says, be careful. You can see the promised land. We're right here at the edge. Be careful to obey the commands I'm giving you today. Then you will live and multiply or increase, and you will enter and occupy the land. That's an upgrade. It's flowing with milk and honey. Milk, what you need, but you can't afford now. Honey, you don't even need it, but I'm going to give it to you. Verse 18, Moses says, remember the Lord your God, for it is he who gives you power to get wealth, success, be effective, some translations say. And after all, they go into the promised land, and then they forget, and they don't do what Moses tells them to do. Remember the Lord. He's the one who brought you here, who gave you the ability to gain wealth. They forgot. Now they're in exile, in captivity, in Babylon, of all places. God raises up a prophet and says, even there, that thread that started in Genesis chapter 1, I'm going to bless you. He reminds them, and the prophet says, this is what the Lord Almighty, the God of Israel, says to all those I carried into exile from Jerusalem to Babylon. You're not in the right place, but I'm still blessing. He says, while you're in the wrong place, don't stop living. He says, build houses and settle down. Sounds like Charlie Kirk right here. Plant gardens, eat what they produce. Marry, have sons and daughters, find wives for your sons. Give your daughters in marriage so they too may have sons and daughters. Increase in number there. Do not decrease. Also, while you're there, even in Babylon, seek the prosperity of the city to which I've carried you into exile. Pray the Lord for it, because if it prospers, you too will prosper. God's saying, I'm going to bless y'all there. I'm going to even be a blessing to this place through you. And you may have forgotten, it's just four verses later, this great promise from the Old Testament. God says, I know the plans I have for you, declares the Lord. Plans to prosper you and not to harm you. Plans to give you hope and a future. Come on, somebody say, I received that. Come on, how many of you know God's plan is to prosper us, and you are part of us? Is my mic working? Can y'all hear me? Y'all act like you can't hear me. Come on, somebody. God's heart, God's plan, God's word to you this morning is, I am going to prosper you. I want to increase you. We get all the way to the New Testament. We see the same thing. Even Satan's not going to be able to stop the increase, the growth of God's kingdom. Jesus answered Peter and he said, blessed are you, Simon. Notice, blessed. And I also say to you that you are now a rock. And on this rock I will build my church. And even the very gates of hell are not going to stop the increase and the growth of my church. Come on, somebody. Verse 21, then Jesus begins to tell them a story about what's going to happen to him that looks like a serious demotion, a serious decrease. He began to tell the disciples that he must go to Jerusalem, suffer many things, be killed, and be raised on third day. And that's where Peter gets in trouble. He goes from being the rock to being Satan. Jesus says, get behind me, Satan. Because Peter's like, no, that can't be part of the plan. And to help the disciples understand it, John says what Jesus said to help them deal with it. And he said in verse 24, chapter 12, Jesus answered them, the hour has come that the Son of Man should be glorified. Most assuredly, I say to you,
Watch this. Unless a grain of wheat

seed is planted or falls, even God plants, he sows. And Jesus says about his own life, unless a grain of wheat falls in the ground dies, it remains alone. But if it dies, it produces. Things that die in the kingdom produce much grain. Even from death, we get life and increase. Matthew 28, the last thing Jesus said is, Jesus came to them and spoke to them saying, all authority has been given to me in heaven and on earth. Now you go, therefore, and make disciples of all the nations. We're talking about God expanding, increasing, abounding, blessing, promoting. And then the Apostle Paul comes after Jesus. And in Galatians, he talks about it. He says, don't be deceived. God cannot be mocked. A man reaps what he sows. And you can go, oh, that's scary. Only if you're sowing bad stuff. But if you're sowing good stuff, how many know that's good news? And Paul says, God can't be mocked. And of all the things people mock the word of God is, it's money. They go, oh, it doesn't matter what I do with my money. People get funny when they start talking about money. And God, that Paul would say, don't take this lightly. God cannot be mocked. A man will reap what he sows. Paul would later come and say in 2 Corinthians 9:6, whoever sows sparingly will also reap what he sowed sparingly. Whoever sows generously will also reap generously. And I want to speak this whole passage from the New Living Translation. I just want to speak it over you. This is that same passage expanded. Paul says, remember this, a farmer who plants only a few seeds will get a small crop, but the one who plants generously will get a generous crop. And I love this right here. He says, you must each decide in your heart how much to give. And you may, there are a lot of people who go, see, that's, it's up to me. It is up to you. Paul goes, the first thing he says right before he says, it's up to you. Give whatever you want to give. He says, whoever gives a little gets a little. Whoever gives a lot gets a lot. Whoever gives nothing gets nothing. So you decide. It'd be stupid to go, I'm not going to get with God's plan. So decide. Why is this so important? Look what he says as we go on. You must each decide in your heart how much to give. And don't give reluctantly or in response to pressure. For God loves a person who gives cheerfully. And God will generously provide all you need. Then you will always have everything you need and plenty left over to share with others. As the scriptures say, they share freely and give generously to the poor. Their good deeds will be remembered forever. For God is the one who provides seed for the farmer and then bread to eat. In the same way, he will provide and increase your resources and then produce a great harvest of generosity in you. Can somebody say, I received that too? Come on, in Jesus' name. So I'm returning from my break this morning, fired up, compelled to tell you what God put on my heart. And God wants me to tell everybody in this room, it's time for you to go for it. Because the Lord shall increase you more and more, you and your children. Y'all need to go for it. We need a mindset that goes for it. As the world gets darker and darker, what shall we do? Go for it. You start thinking about that ministry for years, it's time to start that ministry. It's time to not be afraid. Develop that business idea. You're young, want to get married, get your act together. So God can bring that person into your life now. And I want to encourage everybody, get married. I want to speak to the younger generation. I agree with Charlie Kirk. One of the best things you can do is get married to the right person. And then have children. In that order, please. And then have lots of children. Lots and lots of children. Play the long game. Go for it. The Bible, the Old Testament, your children are your retirement package.
Can't, so I can't, so I have a godly number.

7. It's our retirement package. And I tell them, if they don't straighten up when I get old, I'm going to be an old, cantankerous man, hard for them to handle. As the world gets darker and darker, brothers and sisters, go for it. Buy a house. The rules have changed. Economy's crazy. Honor God and His principles and go for it. Raise a family. If you're middle-aged, you feel stuck, you know how to get unstuck, go for it. If you're retired, don't stop living. Don't stop dreaming. Don't stop ministering. If you're old, tell yourself, this is my prime time season. This is my Dion years. Pray those prayers. I'm talking to you, old people. Keep praying those prayers. Talk to those grandchildren. Invest in them. Raise up and pray for your kids, mates, your in-laws, grandchildren. And remember that most of the people God used in significant ways in the Bible were much older than you are. You're not done. One of the beautiful things about this church is the multi-generations. Aren't you thankful for people in this church who have white hair or no hair? Amen? We're thankful for them, and we need them. And so I just want to encourage you, go for it. Brothers and sisters, swing for the fence. God gives dreams, and God loves dreamers. He is the God of blessing. He is the God of increase. Go for it. You were made to go for it. Our faith was designed to go for it. It's baked into the recipe. Walking with God, walking with Jesus, being filled with the Spirit, you will not be happy sitting on the fence, playing life cautiously. You were designed to increase. You were designed to be promoted, to be multiplied. So go big or go home and shut up. 2 Corinthians 5:7, Paul even says, we walk by faith, not by sight. He doesn't say we stand or we sit. There's a time to wait, but I believe there's a handful of people in these services at this church today that there is a prophetic unction. This is your time of waiting is over. It's time to go for it. We need to think more aggressively with a greater faith. One of the things that the Lord dealt with me through my time off was just thinking more, listen to me, entrepreneurially. I think in many ways, you know, not living and staying in maintenance mode, survival mode, but we need to go for it. And to be honest, I think we're entrepreneurs. Candace family, her dad especially, but she and her sisters, they think entrepreneurially. And I'm thankful that my children and my siblings think like that. My children, I carried papers and mowed grass, and my own children at early ages, I'm thankful that they think like that. And it's amazing to me that the one place in our lives that is very slow to think entrepreneurially is the church. We get in this maintenance mode, especially when the culture is like it is. And I just want to rebuke that and say, no, it's time to not sit back and go, who's going to be our next president? What about the midterms? No, it's time to go for it. An entrepreneur, I honor all of you entrepreneurs in this place. We got a lot of gifted ones, and I'm so thankful. I couldn't pastor in some small town with some traditional Christians. I would drive them crazy, or they would fire me, or both. An entrepreneur is a person who identifies an opportunity, starts a business or venture, and takes on the financial and personal risk in the hope of making a profit or creating value. Some of you who are married to an entrepreneur, even right now, you're like, yeah, that's right. My husband took on that risk. And God bless you. God

married you to that man to teach you how to pray. He needs you to pray because God wants to do something in y'all and through you all. You entrepreneurs in this place, you need, God wants to bless you. That's your calling. It's your purpose. God wants to anoint you in what you're doing. You need the anointing just as much as I need it. In many ways, pastoring a church is like being an entrepreneur. It's very risky, you know. It costs a lot. You give everything or you don't make it. You don't survive. Entrepreneurs typically spot opportunities where others just see problems or unmet needs. They typically create products or services to solve those problems. They typically are willing to take risks, such as investing time. You gotta work sometimes 6 months before you get a paycheck. They risk money. They risk effort on a dream, hoping that it's gonna work. They typically manage and grow their business by making strategic decisions. They don't have a board or Wall Street or big reserves often. Somebody to come and rescue them and tell them what they're supposed to do. God puts them in a place where they, when they can depend on God and listen for God for wisdom. For example, in this church, there is life right now in this moment. I can sense the Holy Spirit. Just this past week, there's a sweet couple I had not met. Been on my break, came into my office back on Monday or Tuesday. I think I came by Sunday afternoon to pick some stuff up. And there's two loaves of sourdough bread on my office. And I pick it up and it says 7 loaves sourdough bread. And I find out who it was and find them on Instagram and send them a DM. It's a sweet Slavic couple that moved here from Washington to Georgia. And the whole business started when the husband said, "Honey, I want you to make me some homemade bread like my mommy." How many of you know that's risky right there? Just that. She tried it, had never done it. He loved it. They went from 1 loaf to 4 loaves a week. And from what I've read on their website, they now are doing 150 to 200 loaves of sourdough bread a week. And they sell out within minutes every day when they open up. 7 Loaves Bakery. And then I dive in, I go, oh man, that's from Matthew, the feeding of the 4,000. And it's when the disciples came and they said, "Hey, these people are hungry. We don't have enough to feed everybody." And Jesus said, "What do you have?" And they said, "All we have are 7 loaves and 2 small fish." And Jesus said, "Bring it to me." Y'all should have known. I fed 5,000. 4,000 ain't that big. And they gave him the loaves. He prayed over it. And then they took up the leftovers. How many of you love leftovers? They were probably better than the original. That's how I feel about it. But this sweet couple gives me 2 loaves. One is raspberry something or another. And I got 2.5 pounds on me that I didn't have last week. And I'm just trying to follow the Lord. Increases for everybody. And I'm just, it's happened to me. Sourdough bread. They gave me 2. I posted and shared, and now I'm telling 2,000. Who knows how quickly they'll sell out this week. We got entrepreneurs. We've got a man in our church who load up. I don't know if you know Greg Workman's story, but it's an amazing story. Picking up trash and employing now half of our church, my son included. They get paid to pick up trash and they don't even pick it up. Somebody else does. How many of you think that's a supernatural? How many of you like some ideas like that? Like you, Michelle. You work one day a week. Or every 2 weeks. One day a month. God raise up Michelle Breen's all over North Atlanta for all the single men here looking for somebody to
to Mary. All you single men say, I receive that. She's taken. It's Michelle Breen. Jared's got guns that are illegal. You don't want to mess with him. But we've got Valor Coffee here. We've got warm. We've got coffee shops in this church, entrepreneurs. And I just want to say to you, painting contractors, people monetizing things. And I just want you to know, God is pleased with you if you will honor Him, if you'll continue to go for it in a way that if He blesses it, you will give Him all the glory and all the honor and all the praise. Is my mic working? Come on, somebody. And you go, well, I'm not really an entrepreneur. Well, if you're married, you probably need to listen today because you took a risk too. If you've had children, raising a family in this world is an entrepreneurial venture. Taking risks such as investing time, money, effort, raising little human beings in this world. In simple terms, an entrepreneur is someone who starts and builds a business by turning an idea into a successful venture while accepting the risk involved. And if you are an entrepreneur, I want to encourage you to spend some time in Deuteronomy 8 this week. It's a great chapter where we see God being an entrepreneur. He created mankind, and the risk didn't pay off. And then God became a man to rescue mankind. And in Deuteronomy 8, Moses is talking to them, and he says about their past, the grueling 40 years. Guys, we need to learn from it. God humbled us and taught us. He's our provision. When we got hungry, food fell from heaven. When we got thirsty, water came from a rock. Deuteronomy 8. The second thing was their future. The promised land. Moses said, we can see it. It's abundant, fertile land, rich with streams, wheat, barley, olive oil, houses we won't have to build, wells we won't have to dig. That's our future. And then he said, but the present danger, somebody hear me in North Fulton. The present danger is it's a time of transition. We're about to be blessed big time. We cannot forget who did this, capital W. We can't let our comfort and our blessing and our increasing and our prosperity cause us to forget God. It is a classic understanding and encouragement for an entrepreneur. Look, God, I want everybody in this room to hear me. God can do it through you if you realize that you need His help. And when He starts helping, you stay humble when He does it through you. And you give Him all the credit. Come on, somebody. Are you hearing what I'm saying this morning? Now, coming in off of my break, this week, this is middle of the summer, so this is my time to start confirming all the speakers for Kairos. And I sent Tim DeLena, senior pastor at Times Square Church, who the last 3 years has closed out. He's just an awesome closer. We love him. And I sent him a text just saying, Pastor Tim, I hope you're having a good summer. And we text occasionally, and I let him know all the craziness going on in New York City. I let him know we're praying for him. And I said, I want to invite you back to be a closer again. There'll probably come a time in the years where he won't be our closer, but it ain't next year. And he texted me back. He said, if the question is Kairos, the answer is always yes. I'll see you in January. And I said, thank you very much. And that's a blessing. And we continued to text. And I told him, I said, Pastor Tim, there's part of me as I pray for you, I envy you. I envy you getting to pastor right now in New York City. Why would you say that, Pastor Chuck? Because I'm wired. I'm a wartime pastor. I believe the Bible is true. I've seen God answer too many of my prayers for me to shrink back and be full of fear or get scared or afraid. Parts of me says I'd love to be in New York City right now because I was made. There's a calling on my life to not be afraid and to challenge the Mamdanis of this world. And I'm not looking for a fight, but the enemy
is trying to scare the church. The enemy's trying to distract the church. And there's something about

0: being, Revelation 2 talks about it, the church. It says you were planted right outside the gates of hell. There's something about living in that place where sin abounds. People are looking for grace and God causes it to abound. Are y'all here? What I'm trying to tell you is you're part of a church where a pastor, I thrive on the challenge. I love seeing light drive back darkness. I love watching God answer prayers in the last minute. There's an Elijah, Mom Donnie. Let's see whose God's the real God. Let's call, you call down fire and I'll call down fire. I believe, are y'all hearing what I'm saying? The Bible is true. God is looking for a church that will go for it. We were designed, we were made. Our faith, the DNA we have is even when we die, we get resurrected. The devil always goes too far with God's people. And when God wakes up the church, he does the miraculous that he would never do in peacetime because people aren't hungry and focused. So let me close with this story, Matthew 25. Everybody look here. Of all the things I've said, I want you to focus on this. Matthew 24, the disciples say, Jesus, what's it going to be like in the last days? And he tells them, lawlessness, love of most will grow cold, nation will rise at wars, rumors of wars, famines, sicknesses, diseases. He literally describes our time. And in Matthew 25, it's not a new conversation. It's just when they divided the Bible so we could know where to go and how to get there. But 25, and what's the first thing he says after he tells them all that? He says, it's also like five virgins who went out and were wise and had oil for their lamps, and they had extra oil. And it's the five unwise or foolish virgins who had their lamps full, but they didn't have any to spare. And they ran out. And we all know the Holy Spirit is what the symbol of oil in the lamp is. And so Jesus is making it clear in the last days. He said, many people will be deceived. So you're going to need the Holy Spirit. And then the next thing he says right after that, the parable of the wise and foolish virgins, he says, the last days will also be like a man going off on an extended trip. He called his servants together and delegated responsibilities. To one, he gave $5,000, to another, $2,000, to a third, $1,000, depending on their abilities. Then he left. Right off, the first servant went to work and doubled his master's investment. The second did the same, but the man with the single thousand dug a hole and carefully buried his master's money. After a long absence, the master of those three servants came back and settled up with them. The one given $5,000 showed him how he had doubled his investment. His master commended him. Good work. You did your job well. From now on, you'll be my partner, which is so rich. The servant with the 2,000 showed up. Showed how he also had doubled his master's investment. His master commended. He got the exact same commendation that the guy with 5,000. He said, good work. You did your job well. From now on, be a partner. Verse 24, the servant given 1,000 said, master, watch this. This is not Paul telling this story about something Jesus said. This isn't Jeremiah or Ezekiel. This is Jesus talking about the last days. He said, the servant given 1,000 said, master, I know you have high standards and hate careless ways. You demand the best and make no allowance for error. I was afraid I might disappoint you, so I found a good hiding place and secured your money. Here it is, safe and sound, down to the last cent. And Jesus said, the master was furious, and he said, that's a terrible way to live. It's criminal to live cautiously like that. If you knew I was after the best, why did you do less than the least? The least you could have done would have been to invest the sum with the bankers, where at least I would have gotten a little interest. And look here, take the 1,000 and give it to the one who risked the most, and get rid of this play it safe who won't go out on a limb. Master, he says, I know you have high standards. You demand the best. I was afraid to disappoint you, so I found a good hiding place. And the Bible says the master was furious and said, that's a terrible way to live. It's criminal to live cautiously like that. If you knew I was after this, he said, why did you do less than the least? You did zero, nada. And then Jesus says, get rid of this play it safe who won't go out on a limb. Now, over my break, I've been thinking a lot about this parable. And I think it's very relevant for us. And I just was drawing things, conclusions that you could pull from it. I have a list of about 15, but I'm only going to read 8. I'm going to read them real quick. What can we distill down from this? Number one, God entrusts every believer with something. Number two, God expects increase. It's his MO. God delights in growth. The kingdom is meant to multiply. We are builders, not historians or preservationists. Number three, faith requires action. Come on, somebody. Faith without works is dead. Number four, fear is the enemy of fruitfulness. You entrepreneurs know fear is one of the number one enemies for you to you even getting started. Number five, God holds us accountable for what we do with what we have. My mic working? Number six, faithfulness brings greater responsibility. Number seven, hear me, the kingdom operates on multiplication. 5 becomes 10, 2 becomes 4, 1 becomes 0. Jesus talked in his parables, if you receive the Bible, the word, the sermon, it can produce a crop 30, 60, 100-fold. The kingdom is, it operates on multiplication. And then lastly, the goal is the master's pleasure. The greatest reward was not the money. It was hearing, well done, good and faithful servant. Enter into the joy of your, how many of you, that's your goal. You want to hear, well done, good and faithful servant. Come on. That's weak. It should be a better response than that. How many of you, that's what we're living for. Well done, good and faithful servant. Now I'm going to summarize this sermon in two statements, and then we're going to open up these altars and we're going to pray for some people. There's some things going to be released. Every altar worker, get prepared. Number one, God has entrusted every believer with gifts, opportunities, and resources, and he expects us to use them faithfully and courageously to produce fruit for his kingdom until he returns. Can somebody say amen? Secondly, God didn't create you merely to maintain what he gave you. He created you to multiply it. Can I get a witness? How many of you are personally receiving what I'm saying to you today? So Lord, as I come in for a landing, I pray, God, pour out oil. Come, Holy Spirit, pour out oil on us. So back on Father's Day, it was my only time I've preached since May. And I forget who it was exactly. I think the guy's name is Heath, who came up and gave me this little book, Prayer of Jabez. Anybody remember this book? Back in the 90s, this book went viral before we'd ever even heard the term. The last time I checked, this was like just a year or two after it had been written by Bruce Wilkerson, who lived and lives here in Atlanta area. 35 million copies around the world. And the guy who gave it to me, he said, you probably have heard of it, probably have it. He said, but I just feel led to give it to you. And he said, PC, this is the Increase series. And I think he had just read it, somehow got it, and it blew him away. And if I'm giving the wrong person credit who gave it to me, let me know, because I want to give you credit, because God used you to remind me of this great little prayer. How many of you ever read or you know about the prayer of Jabez? This thing needs to come back up, and get back on our screens and on our refrigerators. And we need to pray this prayer daily. Everybody look here. It's two verses about a man named Jabez. It's in the book, 1 Chronicles, which is a boring book, except for some of the exciting history. A historian wrote it. And the only thing that makes it worth reading is it's the history of what God did through his people and the kings and such. And in chapter 4, everybody look, he just lists the names of all the people in the tribes. And it's just so boring. Names you can't pronounce. Names that show up nowhere else in Scripture, most of them. And so the historian is writing, this name begat this name and became the father of this, and then that son became father of. And I think in that chapter, from the tribe of Judah and his four sons, I think there are 23 names mentioned. And look, the only thing happens is they just mention their name. And the historian gets to Jabez, and he won't let himself just say Jabez, the son of, and then became the father. He thinks and he says, I can't write this without telling about Jabez. Two verses. He says, now Jabez was more honorable than his brothers. And his mother called his name Jabez, saying, I bore him in pain. Those Old Testament names can be brutal. Your name is Pain in the Butt. That's what it is. Hi, what's your name? Pain in the Butt. What's yours? Apple of my mommy's eye. Glad to meet you, Pain in the Butt. Pain. Why would the writer writes that going, where I'm going, you're going to admire this guy, but you need to know where he came from. That's dysfunction. But he prayed a prayer. He said, and Jabez called on the God of Israel, saying, oh, that you would bless me indeed. Bruce Wilkins says, he said that word indeed means a lot. You from that dysfunctional, painful background and that destiny, how do you even know to ask God for a blessing and to ask for a big one? And he goes on, he says, oh, that you would bless me indeed and enlarge my territory, that your hand would be with me and that you would keep me from evil, that I might not cause pain. He prayed, God, if you bless me, put your hand on me, keep me from evil. I'll break this generational assignment on my life. And instead of being a curse and pain, I will bring blessing. And look what it says. So God granted him what he requested. Come on, somebody. I remember in the 90s, people read this and they just, people started praying it. And the things that were reported among churches it was pretty amazing. If a guy named Payne could do it and God answered it, what's keeping you from doing it? Ask him. In here, Bruce Wilkinson tells that fable, that story about the man who got to heaven and Peter was giving him the tour and he said, hey, what's over in that house? And he said, gifts. All the gifts with people's names on them that God wanted to give people, but they never ask him for them. I'm telling you, brothers and sisters, it's time for you to go for it. Are you ready? Come on, are you ready to go for it? Can faith rise up in you? If it can in a man named Jabez, surely it can in you. As I was leaving this morning, I texted Tracy. I said, the Holy Spirit just spoke to me to, at the end of this message, to say, if you're sitting here going, I'm not really entrepreneurial, but I do want to go for it. I do want to increase. How do I do it, PC? Number one, you need to sow something. You don't just sit and do nothing. Put something in the ground. Secondly, understand the blessing is to be used primarily for you to glorify God. And you got to determine before it comes that you're going to glorify Him when it does. Are y'all out there? And then the third thing is you've got to depend on Holy Spirit to multiply it. Everybody look right here. Holy Spirit is not an addition sign. He's the X factor. And Jesus taught us that. He said to the disciples, when I leave and the Holy Spirit comes, y'all are going to do more than I've done. When the Holy Spirit came in the upper room, 120 were praying. And that when the Holy Spirit came that afternoon, they turned into 3,000. When the Holy Spirit comes, if you'll put something in the ground, tell God it's going to be for your glory. When He multiplies you, you keep on giving Him glory. Come on, stand with me. I want altar workers to run. Get here in the altar position ready as quick as you can. And if you're here this morning and you go, hey, I'm afraid, I'm distracted, I've stopped praying and believing, I want you to step out right now in the name of Jesus. Let us pray over you and anoint you. I especially want to pray over every business owner, every entrepreneur in this room. You may have some crazy outlandish idea. Maybe God gave it to you and He's just looking for somebody to take a risk and do it. Come on, go for it. Now step out and go for it and come. Let us pray for you in this altar in Jesus' name.
1: 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Until next week. You ever sit and think there's got to be more to church than this? You feel like you're going through the motions. I bet you'd love my church. Restoration Church is amazing. It's the most authentic Christian community my wife and I have ever experienced. Pastor Chuck brings it every single Sunday. It's straight fire. He says what too many are afraid to say, and often with tears in his eyes and a broken heart. It's straight up truth. And the worship is no joke. No trendy, concerty worship experiences, just real, God-honoring, Jesus-exalting worship. It's amazing. 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I bet you'd love my church.
2: 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Sorry, I'm about to sneeze again. Oh, yeah. All right, we carry on top of the hour. I've never had that happen. Pastor Jensen Franklin, and I will say The Sound of Music until we get there. I'm going to go sneeze now.
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0: Revive, worship, taste, and see. Hey, good morning. 1 minute past 11. We conclude our teaching up next, Pastor Jensen Franklin. Meanwhile, we do pray at the top of every hour. Luke 18, verse 1. Then Jesus told his disciples a parable to show them that they should always pray and not give up. Well, Father, we thank you and praise you. Oh, God, you hear every prayer we bring to you. And you call us to keep praying and never give up. Thank you for Jesus, that we can never give up. We can come to you and pray through the blood of your Son, Jesus, his death, his resurrection. And now we can enter the Holy of Holies. We can enter to your mercy seat. And we do so, and we pray. Jesus, thank you for teaching us to keep asking, keep seeking, and keep knocking. So we ask you, Father, to knock on hearts this morning. Continue to open up the eyes of the heart that they can experience Jesus, a relationship with you. And Holy Spirit, we ask you to strengthen every listener who's weary of waiting on an answer. Thank you, Father. You are able. You are able. We love you and we bless you as we pray all this in the name of Jesus. All right, Pastor Jensen Franklin with a message, God can reverse it.
1: The Lord will keep you from all harm. He will watch over your life. The Lord will watch over your coming and going, both now and forevermore. Victory 91.5 and Victory.radio. 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
2: Look with me in 2 Kings chapter 20. And in those days, Hezekiah was sick and near death. And Isaiah the prophet, the son of Amos, went to him and said to him, "Thus says the Lord, set your house in order, for you shall die and not live." Then he turned his face toward the wall and he prayed to the Lord, saying, "Remember me, O Lord." I tell you, it matters how you live your life, because there may come a moment where you need to be able to say, "Lord, just remember, I loved your house. I loved you. I wasn't a perfect person, but my heart was after you." Watch what he prays. His life's on the line. He's been given a death sentence. And he says, "Remember now, O Lord, I pray, how I walk before you in truth with a loyal heart and have done what was good in your sight." And Hezekiah wept bitterly. And it happened before Isaiah had gone out into the middle court that the word of the Lord came to him, saying, "Return and tell Hezekiah, the leader of my people, thus says the Lord, the God of David, your father, I have heard your prayer. I have seen your tears. Surely I will heal you. On the third day, you shall go up to the house of the Lord. And I will add to your days 15 years, and I will deliver you and this city from the hand of the king of Assyria. And I will defend this city for my own sake and for the sake of my servant David." Then Isaiah said, and this is so important, then Isaiah said, "Take a lump of figs." So they took it and put it on the bull, and he recovered. Infection had broken out. We would call it septic. And his whole body, he was dying. There's no question. It was very severe. I love this. This is a faith builder for somebody who may be facing something and you're going through treatment right now. God could have done the miracle that he was going to do without any medicine, but God said, "I'm going to use medicine." He told the prophet, that's pretty spiritual when God tells a prophet, "Use figs on that bull and I'll heal it." So don't think that you're not using faith if you use doctors. Thank God for doctors and people who can help us. God can do it all by himself, but he chooses to use ways and means. And whatever you do, mix it with faith and know that ultimately the great physician is Jesus, and he can do it any way. We sing a song in the church, "You can bless me any way you want to. I just want to be blessed." Amen. And so he laid that on him, and Hezekiah said to Isaiah, "What is the sign that the Lord will heal me, that I should go up to the house of the Lord the third day?" And Isaiah said, "This shall be a sign to you from the Lord. The Lord will do this thing.

which he has spoken, shall the shadow go forward 10 degrees or backward 10 degrees? And Hezekiah answered, it's easy thing for the shadow to go down 10 degrees. It's easier for it to go forward is what he's saying, but let the shadow go backward 10 degrees. And now you understand, in order for that to happen, God had to stop the whole universe and reverse it 10 degrees. And I love that he let Isaiah or Hezekiah decide, I can do it front forward, or I can do it, I can speed time up, or I can take time back. That's how bad our God is right there. Telling you, all powerful. And he said, the harder one would be for him to turn the shadow backward 10 degrees. So Isaiah the prophet cried out to the Lord and brought the shadow 10 degrees backward, by which it had gone down, notice this, on the sundial of Ahaz. On the sundial. They knew that God had turned. The sundial was how the ancient way of how they would tell the time, and God turned it back 10 degrees. Hezekiah said, how will I know? How will I know? Give me a sign. And God said, I can reverse it. I want to preach today on God can reverse it. Let it go backward 10 degrees. I'll reverse time. I'll go back in time and I'll do a healing for you, Hezekiah. Hezekiah was sick unto death. That means he was going to die. And he was in the house, in his bed. He was not doing well. And it was in that moment after the prophet told him, set your house in order, you're going to die, which means get everything ready, make sure your heir is ready to take over. And the problem was he had no sons. He was childless. He had no sons to take the throne. And Hezekiah, when he walked out, began to weep. He was broken. He was desperate. And the scripture said, in the middle of the courtyard, the Spirit of God spoke to Isaiah the prophet and said, turn around and go back and tell the king to put figs on the wound and I will heal them. I will get the infection, this disease that has taken over his body completely and infected every part of him. And I'll turn the sundial of Ahaz. Ahaz was Hezekiah's father. This is very important. I'll turn the sundial back 10 degrees and I'll give him, the only time in the Bible God ever tells someone how long they'll live, this is it. He said, I'll give him 15 more years. Ahaz was a very, very wicked king. The father of this man that would receive this healing was as wicked as they come. The scripture said he was very wicked. He worshiped false idols in every green field. He sacrificed babies on altars to demon gods. He made his own sons to pass through the fire in human sacrifice. This king of Israel became so vile and so wicked. The Bible said he consulted with witches and he dealt in witchcraft and the occult. It says all of this when you read of Ahaz. Ahaz was very interested in the occult. He was very interested in the religions that of the areas that he would conquer. He would bring back all of their idols and all of their forms of worship, including human sacrifice. He picked it up in the Assyrian culture of offering children, and he brought it back to his nation. It's really astounding that Ahaz would fall so far and take the nation so far. And the Bible said when he went to Assyria to capture, that he noticed in one of their pagan temples that they had this beautiful altar. It was spectacular. It was made of brass and gold, and he loved it. It didn't look like the old altar that had been passed down from generation to generation, from Moses' tabernacle to where it was in Israel. And he compared it.

And he said, I don't want that old altar. It's old fashioned. It's outdated. This thing is beautiful. This altar is a great altar, and I'm going to

the church. He took the old altar out. He took it away. He wanted to replace the old altar. I just want to preach for a moment that there's nothing bigger and there's nothing better. There's nothing cuter that can replace the altar. I don't care about how new modern church says we don't need that anymore, that we can just sit on a stool and talk a little bit and then everybody leave. I believe in altar calls. I believe in old-fashioned conviction. Hallelujah. I believe in seeing men break down and weep. Big old muscle-tattooed men get in the presence of God and it melts their pride. And they get up and they step out in an aisle and they say, I'm not the man I want to be. God, would you change me? I tell you, we don't need a new flashy church to present to people to make it sensitive for them. We need an old-fashioned altar of repentance where we can come, and if you messed up, come in tears. Come in the mourner's bench, they used to call it, weeping and repenting, and God will not turn you away. I don't want anything cuter than repentance. Amen. I want godly sorrow and tears. I want old-fashioned conviction. We must not replace the altar. I tell you, I'm glad in Rocky Mount, North Carolina, as a teenager, something got a hold of me. In that little bitty church in North Rocky Mount, I tell you, I was sitting back and I was running with my friends and I was doing things my parents didn't know nothing about. But I tell you, that Sunday night, something got a hold of me. And I heard a voice inside of my head say, get up right now. I said, Lord, it's not the preacher's altar call. God said, this is it. If you don't get up and walk down that aisle, I'm going to pass you by. And I felt myself trembling, and I stood up. My friends looked at me, and I walked down that aisle in the middle of that song. Oh, hallelujah. I walked down to the altar, and I gave my heart to Jesus, and I've never looked back. Oh, somebody shout with me about an altar of repentance. Repent. We need that repentance. Repentance washes you. It cleanses you. It makes you new again. The Bible said the next thing, once you went past the altar, now he's got a big flashy thing that's nothing. And then you would come to the brazen laver. And the brazen laver was a long pool of water, and it was highly exalted and raised up. And the Bible said, in 2 Kings 16, that he wanted to lower. He said, I want you to lower, take the panels off of the lavers. And he took down the sea from the bronze. It's where the priest would wash. And the sea is a type of water baptism under the New Covenant and the New Testament. And he put it on the pavement. It was way up here, but he lowered the baptism tank. It's not that big of a deal. It's not that important. Just kind of pick it like an option on the car. You're saved through the blood of Jesus, and don't worry. Let's take that water baptism thing down. I'm sorry, there is no sprinkling of anybody in the Bible. None. John the Baptist baptized in water. Jesus Christ baptized in water. All the apostles baptized in water. And if your pride is saying, just take that down, I don't think that's that important, that's your opinion. You're going to go with your opinion or God's opinion? Because God said, once you get saved, I command you to get in that tank in front of the same world you used to back it up. You used to shout. You used to party. I want you to get up and not be ashamed of the gospel of Jesus. Tell your friends, tell your ex, tell your haters, tell everybody who mocks and makes fun, I have died. The old man is buried, and I am a new creation in Christ. Somebody shout if you believe there's

in water baptism. Hallelujah. Sins are washed away. Jesus said, you must be born again by the Spirit and the water. So if you're too big and too smart to be baptized in water, well, I'm just going to call my friend over to, and we'll do it in my swimming pool. Well, I'm not saying you can if that's all you got. That'll do. But it's not something that's not reverenced, and it's not something that's not holy, and it's not something that's just some kind of stupid ritual. This is a commandment of the Lord Jesus Christ, and we live in a generation that has lowered the baptism tank. And hundreds of people sit in a congregation, and they have never obeyed the commandment of Jesus Christ and the example. He was the Lamb of God. And he said to John, I want you to baptize me. Hallelujah. The scripture said, and this is a strange thing unless you understand its meaning, that Ahaz, he removed the Sabbath, one translation said, covering. What is that? I mean, he goes and he sees other temples and he says, we have this covering. It's called the Sabbath covering. Sabbath means rest. What is that in reference to? I believe he changed the altar. He changed the importance of baptism and cleansing, the washing of the water, of the word. And then he wanted to remove the covering of peace and rest. I believe that speaks of the Holy Ghost. The baptism in the Holy Spirit. The Bible said that Jesus said, go tarry in the upper room until you're endued with power from on high. And Jesus himself was filled with the Holy Spirit. And all the disciples were filled with the Holy Spirit. They were in the upper room and they were all filled with the Holy Ghost. Mary, the mother of Jesus, your Bible said, was in that upper room. She was there and she was filled with the Holy Ghost, and they began to speak with tongues as the Spirit gave them the utterance. And it became a Sabbath. It became a rest. How do you know that the Holy Spirit is associated with rest and peace? Because the scripture said, Jesus said in John 16 and in John 14, when he, the Spirit of truth, is come, he shall lead you and guide you and show you all things. And then he says, and I will pray to the Father and he will send you another comforter. And this spake he of the Holy Spirit, the baptism, the living water. Hallelujah. He was talking about the Holy Spirit, but maybe the most telling scripture is found hundreds of years before the day of Pentecost in Isaiah chapter 28. With stammering lips and an unknown tongue will I speak to my people, and this shall be a rest which you may, what was the Sabbath covering? A rest. This shall be a rest for them that are weary to rest. This is the refreshing. I just want to preach to you this morning that there is a place in God that if you have not experienced, the enemy wants to do away with it. But there is nothing like the baptism in the Holy Spirit, the joy that he brings, the rest that he brings, the peace that he brings. With stammering, listen to the graphic description. You'll know it's hit you when you, with stammering lips and an unknown tongue, I will speak unto my people. Fulfilling that prophecy in Acts chapter 2 on the day of Pentecost. And it's available to us on this day. But the enemy wants to minimize that. I just want to say that the Holy Spirit is the comforter. I just want to say that the Holy Spirit is the Spirit of truth. I just want to say the Holy Ghost is the baptism of fire. I just want to say the Holy Ghost is the mighty rushing wind. Let me tell you something. He uses wind and fire to describe the Holy Spirit. Wind and fire. Wind, man, write this down. This is good. Thank you, Lord. Wind rearranges things. Fire changes things. Some things in your life

0: completely changed. They don't need to be like they are. They need to be melted down. Fire changes things. Wind, if it gets a hold of your deck chairs out there, it'll rearrange things. And sometimes you need the wind to rearrange things. And sometimes you need the fire to change things. But oh, I tell you, when he comes, he'll come like wind and he'll come like fire. Woo! Hallelujah! And I'm hungry for it on this Sunday morning. Somebody, 100 people who've been filled with the Holy Ghost, get up on your feet and say, change me and rearrange anything in me that you want to rearrange. Come on, clap your hands and say, we need it. We need the altar. We need the obedience of the washing of the word, and we need the Holy Ghost. All right, sit down. I'm almost done. The table of Ahaz, the sundial of Ahaz. It's important that you put his name on it, because I know what he did in his time devastated your family. But I'm the God who can turn time back. I'm the God who can go back, and I will, Joel 2 said, I will restore the years. The locust and the cankerworm and the palmer worm have eaten up. Addiction in your family has eaten up. Years of a happy home. Years, some of you have never known anything but the curse of generation after generation of addiction and pain and absentee and abandonment and divorce and brokenness. God said, hey, every time you look at Ahaz, your wicked, wicked, wicked father's sundial in the backyard, I want it to testify that I can reverse the curse, that I can start a blessing. Some of us, all of us, have family history that is embarrassing. God can make that testimony your family's miracle. I just want to preach it like the Lord gave it to me. He said, I can turn back the time that the enemy has stolen alcohol, drugs, hatred, dysfunction, violence, anger, financial curses, generational curses, divorce curse. The testimony for the family will be God turned it back. You'll become and you'll have a family miracle. God's able to break every curse, every bondage, every addiction. Your dad's sundial will testify of what I did to restore the years.
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2: 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You can hear Pastor Jensen Franklin again this Thursday at 7. Well, that concludes our teaching here at Victory 91.5. So glad you could join us, maybe in and out of church. Always so awesome to hear the Word of God go out. The faith comes by hearing, and hearing the Word of God, so we pray your faith has been uplifted today. All right, we get you back into the sound of revival.
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Be strong and courageous. 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

0: Victory 91.5, Bethany Rory, that's how I know. Hey, good, almost afternoon, 11:42. You know, some days you can talk yourself into thinking you do not matter much. That the world would roll on just fine without you in it. Jesus said something that cuts straight through that lie, okay? He said, God knows the number of hairs on your head. That is not distant, general love. That is close, careful, detailed love that pays attention to things nobody else would ever bother to count. So set the fear down this afternoon, almost morning. You're not one more face in the crowd to God. And you never have been. You are counted. You are wanted. You are worth the very life of His Son. And He would spend it again for you without hesitating. So walk into this Sunday standing on that truth and let it change the way you carry yourself all day long. You are treasured by the one who made you. All right, coming up at the top of the hour, it's Donna Rodriguez taking you through the afternoon. And don't forget, at 6, Classy Cafe with Tim. It's going to be a great day still. All right, make it a great Sunday. I'll talk to you tomorrow.
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1: That is Blanca. Love me some Blanca right here on Victory 91.5. Good afternoon now, my friends. It's Donna here with you. Yay, Sunday fun day. We're going to be here together on air until 6 o'clock, and that is when we switch gears over to Classic Cafe later this evening. But right now, I hope that you've just been having a weekend that's just given your heart a chance to breathe. I really do. It is not fun when you feel like you have just hit a brick wall and you are tired or you are overwhelmed or something is just stealing that joy. But that is what is so great about a Sunday, because Sundays are kind of like a spiritual gas station. You can fill back up. You've been running on empty gradually, slowly all week, but nope. Sundays we can refill and refuel, because God never intended for his presence just to be a weekend experience, because he wants you to carry this through the whole week. So whatever you've been feeling today in church and that worship, that community that just steadies you and grounds you, he wants you to carry that strength, this strength, into the week that is coming up. In Psalm chapter 118, you know the verse, "This is the day the Lord has made. We will rejoice and be glad in it." So let's rejoice together in today and then carry this joy, be refilled and refueled through the rest of the week as well. Let's pray. Heavenly Father, God, thank you so much for the gift of today.

0: Lord, we are experiencing rest today. Rest for the soul, rest for the heart, rest for our bodies. Hopefully laughter with friends or with family today too. Refilling up our tank so we can continue just to overflow with joy and hope and faith and strength that you pour into our hearts here at church. But also, Father, we want to take this church feeling that we feel on Sundays and take it into the week with us. Letting our attitude just shine with your light, your love, your goodness. God, thank you so much for understanding that we need to come to you, the source of these things. And wherever the rest of this day takes us here on our Sunday, Father, if you will please just remind us that you are with us all day, not just in the church building, not just when we're worshiping, but all day, every minute. Thank you for holding our hands, for loving us. We give it all to you, Lord. It's in Jesus' name we pray. Amen.
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0: What a great song, reminding us that our story is not finished. We are just in a chapter. That's it. Hey, y'all, I'm Donna Rodriguez here with you on Victory 91.5. Now, while that was a fantastic song by Anthony Evans, there's also another song that my church sang, and I wanted to share it with you really quick. It's the song that is originally by Elevation Worship, and we actually play this song on Victory as well, but my church sang it early this morning, and it's called Same God. I know you know this song. You've heard it. There's a line in this song, and the line and the lyric that I wanted to share says this. Ready? I may not face Goliath, but I've got my own giants. Oh God, my God, how I need you now. And it's powerful because the whole point of that line is while we may not literally stand before a 9-foot human giant like David did, we still have our own giants in our life. And my giant is going to look different than your giant. You know, we all struggle with stress, over anxiety, fear, illness, grief, loss, financial struggles, broken relationships, marriage issues, addictions, and more. And the song just reminds us that the same God who is faithful to David to defeat his giant is the same God who is faithful to you right now to help you defeat yours, to rise above. You may never face a giant named Goliath, but you probably woke up this morning still staring at one that has a different name to you. So whatever your giant may be called today, just remember this. You're not alone because the same God who walked with David is walking with you literally right now. Right now. Let him walk with you. Let him help fight your battles with you and for you because that's what God does. 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

I'm still confident of this. I will see the goodness of the Lord in the land of the living. 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

Victory 91.5. Good afternoon, y'all. Thank you for tuning in here, letting us be a part of your weekend and a part of your Sunday fun day. I'm Donna, and my son, Ozzy, he loves to play chess. And he's been playing chess since he was almost 6 years old. He's 10. His dad taught him around six, and he's just gotten better through the years. And now even here at Victory 91.5, our very own Nathan, who's on air a lot, he is a competitive chess player, and he has helped train and mentor and coach my son in playing chess. And I was just thinking this past week, because I think earlier last week it was International Chess Day and it was a big deal or whatever, two people that play chess. But I was thinking about it and it just kind of clicked.

0: clicked in my head that, you know, a good chess player doesn't just look at the move right in front of them, the next move, right? They are thinking multiple steps ahead. They're having to consider the bigger picture. And they understand that one move can open a door to all these other things that wouldn't have happened without just that one move. And that's kind of a little bit like our faith, isn't it? You know, we're looking at one specific situation and we think, why is this happening? Or we question, why did God allow this? Or why didn't God move in this way or that way? That's not the way I want. But then we have to stop and we remind ourselves that God sees the entire board. He sees the things that we can't see. He already knows 17 steps ahead, not just 2 steps ahead. So he knows the battles that we need to prepare for. He knows what could come up. He knows the paths that are going to lead us closer to him and to the right outcome for what's going on in our lives. And our job isn't to understand every single move. Our job is to trust the one who sees the whole picture and understands it all. In Proverbs chapter 3, verse 5 and 6, you know this one. It says, trust in the Lord with all of your heart and lean not on your own understanding. In all of your ways, submit to him and he will make your paths straight. So right now, here in this moment, instead of trying to figure out your next move, just let the Lord show you the next step. He is the greatest strategist for life. And when we follow him, we're always going to be on the right path. Think about that, chess players, as we continue to worship here on Victory 91.5.
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0: Victory 91.5. Hello and good afternoon. I'm just so grateful and so happy that you are listening here to this radio station, letting us be a part of your Sunday. Thank you so much for your love, your support, and your listenership. I'm Donna Rodriguez, and we're just having a great day here together. Now, don't forget, you got to keep on listening throughout the day, because tonight at 6 o'clock, Classic Cafe kicks in, and that's one of my favorite programs that we do here at Victory. But you know what? We got great songs we're about to jump into, but I wanted just to share with you first. I wanted to ask you a question just for your own heart of hearts. Have you ever noticed that sometimes the thing that we worry about the most, that's the hardest part of it all? The worry is harder than the actual thing that we're worried about. For example, I had two teeth side by side extracted last week, or at the end of the week before, actually. I'm actually still recovering from it. I had a wisdom tooth grow in. I'm 50 years old. Why is it growing in now? That's weird. And it came in sideways and all this weird stuff. Anyway, way back in the back of my mouth, and I had to get two of them extracted, and I was so nervous about it that the stress was just building up, and I was worried so bad, like, how bad is it gonna hurt? What is the procedure gonna be like? Am I gonna be able to handle the pain? I don't know. But then here's the moment actually came. I'm in the dentist chair, and guess what? I felt nothing. The procedure itself was painless. All of that worry leading up to it, that was the hard part. The dentist did what they needed to do. I got through it. It was done. The challenge was over. And now I'm like, you know, still healing and a little sore. But that's fine. That's not a big deal. My point is, isn't that just so how life works all the time in so many other ways? We spend so much energy fearing the storm. But then the storm itself is not that hard, because God gives us the strength and whatever it is that we need to get through it. Sometimes the healing season is the part where we really need God's attention. But yet the part that we're worried about is not nearly as difficult as we fear it to be. God says 365 times in the Bible, do not fear, do not be afraid. For I am with you, I am your God. I should have probably listened to that in my spirit a little bit more leading up to my procedure, because I definitely over-worried. But I hope that you are not like me. I hope you can give those fears over to God. And again, the worry is sometimes the hardest part. Don't let it be. Don't let that steal your joy. Trust that God's going to walk you through whatever it is that's hard, so that you don't have to struggle with the worry part. See how that works? I wish if I could just practice what I preached, it might have been easier for me to get through that. Thank you so much for listening to Victory 91.5.
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keeping you encouraged all day, every day. Jesus looked at them and said, "With man it is impossible, but not with God, for all things are possible with God." 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

0: Victory 91.5. That was Catch the Fire Music. That's a great name for a music band, isn't it? A music group, Catch the Fire. It's called Write Your Name. Hey, y'all. I'm Donna Rodriguez here with you on Sunday afternoon. And Sundays are great because they're just this beautiful, restful day and restful for your mind, your heart, your soul, your spirit, if nothing else. And yet, a lot of people dread Sundays at the same time because they fear that their weekend is over. They're already dreading tomorrow, the start of a new week. So the beauty of Sunday kind of gets stolen from them. The joy of a Sunday kind of gets stolen because they're already upset that tomorrow is Monday. So if that's you, let me challenge the way you think for just one second, okay? Instead of being disappointed that the weekend is almost over, how about realizing that not everybody gets to spend a weekend surrounded by family? Not everybody has friends that they get to see over a weekend. Not everybody has a chance to worship freely, to go to the church of their choice. Not everybody gets to watch their kids on the weekend and enjoy them. Not everybody gets to take a nap or enjoy a good meal or simply just slow down enough to catch their breath. I could go on and on and on. There are moments that are gifts from God and we overlook them. There's so many blessings all around us that we tend to ignore, and a lot of times not even on purpose. You're not even doing it on purpose. You don't mean to. It's just that's the way it's happening. And the best way to honor these blessings is not to be sad that your weekend is over, but to be thankful that you get to experience it the way that you get to experience it. With gratitude on that. Don't let going into a new week steal your Sunday smile. Gratitude, you know, has a funny way of changing the way that we see what's coming up next. So instead of being like, oh, the weekend's almost over, instead, you can say, thank you, Lord, for every moment I'm experiencing this weekend. Don't forget, Psalm 107 says, give thanks to the Lord, for he is good. His love endures forever. Today is good. Let's enjoy it every moment. And let's pray. Heavenly Father, thank you so much for the blessings that you give each and every single one of us. And especially just the weekend blessings of people and worship and rest. I thank you for the moments of laughter. Thank you for the people that you have placed in our life, the meals that we get to love and appreciate and look forward to. Lord, help us not to dwell on the fact that the weekend is coming to an end later today, but instead, Father, help us to just carry a grateful heart into the new week starting tomorrow. That not only will this upcoming week have purpose and joy and opportunities, but we can still continue to enjoy today for the purpose and the joy and the opportunities. There's still so much more time left today, Father, and we just want to open our eyes to the blessings that you gift us with. Thank you so much for the love that is all around each and every one of us listening right now. Thank you for yesterday. Thank you for today. And thank you in advance for tomorrow. We love you, God. And it's in Jesus' name we pray. Amen.
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That was Mac Brock, M-A-C-K, Mac Brock, right here on Victory 91.5. Hello and good afternoon. It's Donna here with you as you're riding around your car, hoping that you are listening to us there, or maybe at home, or maybe on our app, the Victory 91.5 app, because when you download that on your phone, you can take us anywhere you go, all around the world. And speaking of all around the world, you know, the World Cup just ended a little bit ago, and you know, we're right now in deep into Braves season, and I love sports, and I come from a family that we watch sports all the time and always have, and it's just really cool. And I was talking about it last week, where, like, for the World Cup, for example, where millions and millions of people from every corner of the whole globe came together to celebrate that game. Different languages, different cultures, different backgrounds, and all for just one big moment. There was something in common, bonding everybody, wearing the colors, singing the songs, cheering the same cheers, having the passion, and just celebrating something they just so deeply love. And it made me think, it doesn't matter if it's a World Cup or if it's a Super Bowl, if it's the World Series, whatever it is, that's what you see. But the World Cup, specifically because it's the World Cup, it's all around the world, and bringing all these people from all these different cultures together. And it made me think, what if

0: believers around the world came together for that same kind of excitement and passion celebrating Jesus. Can you imagine? Imagine what that would look like if the name of Jesus was lifted up with the same energy that we see in that particular championship celebration. Right? I mean, what if our worship was that joyful, or our love was that on fire, or our love was that contagious? What if our love was that visible? The world knows how to rally around a sports team or a trophy, making a moment in history. But what if you and me and other followers of Jesus all around the world, that we celebrated like that? Because y'all, we're the ones with eternal victory. Our victory is not momentary for a specific game. Our victory is eternal, right? So maybe today we can ask ourselves, are we celebrating Jesus with that same type of excitement, that contagious excitement and joy? Let's look at Revelation really quick. Revelation chapter 7, verse 9, it says, "After this I looked, and there before me was a great multitude that no one could count from every nation, tribe, people, language, standing before the throne and before the Lamb." I love that verse. That's what it's going to be like. It's going to be epic, and it's going to be more than the World Cup could ever even try to measure up against. The world is watching, and there's no greater victory, no greater champion, no greater reason to celebrate than Jesus Christ. Everyone these days seems to be modernizing their home with new appliances. Bob Bailey's Appliances on Highway 78 in Stone Mountain has been helping customers with their kitchen, laundry, and household appliance needs since 1962. Brands like KitchenAid, Thermador, and Sub-Zero can be viewed both in-store and online at bobbaileys.com. Bob Bailey's wants to encourage you with 1 Peter 2, verse 9. "But you are a chosen people, a royal priesthood, a holy nation, a people for God's own possession, so that you may proclaim the excellencies of him who has called you out of darkness and into his marvelous light."
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has come for you to wake up from your slumber, because our salvation is nearer now than when we first believed. The night is nearly over. The day is almost here. So let us put aside the deeds of darkness and put on the armor of light. Victory 91.5 and Victory.radio, the sound of revival.

Can you imagine that? That is Jen Johnson, although the song is called Great I Am. You're listening to Victory 91.5. Hey, y'all. Good afternoon and happy weekend. I'm Donna Rodriguez. I just wanted to throw out there really quick, I'm so grateful for everybody that called in and wrote in our social media, Facebook and Instagram on Friday for Hallelujah Friday. It's a special day that I love doing with you guys. It's a day where we celebrate just praising God for all the blessings in our lives. And we were just talking a few minutes ago, a little while ago, that sometimes we unintentionally miss the blessings and the gifts that God has given us. Or we don't even mean to, but we're not paying attention to how he's arranging things in our lives and laying up or arranging the layers of things that happen in our life. How his fingerprint is on so many things that happen. And when you look at your life from a bigger picture, you're like, whoa, when you start to see how things have happened. Maybe it was last year. Maybe it was last week. Maybe it's been today even already. Like, you can see God working in your life when you look at it through a spiritual lens. And when we do that, there's so much to be grateful for. There's so much to be in awe of. And so on Hallelujah Fridays here at Victory, what we like for you guys to do is to call in. It's the day that we open up the studio

lines. We open up the phone lines, and whether it's me, whether it's Margaret, whether it's any of the other announcers or DJs on air, we welcome all of your phone calls for you just to share whatever is praiseworthy in your life. So tomorrow, Monday, when I get back on air again tomorrow morning for the morning show, I'm going to go to Facebook and I'm going to go to Instagram at the Victory page, and I'm going to read on air all the comments that you guys have left about what you're grateful for in your life right now. If you have not done that yet, go ahead and go right now and take the opportunity to write it in. What's your praise report? What's praiseworthy in your life? Let's not forget to give God all the glory for these things. So go to Victory 91.5 Facebook and Instagram right now, either one. Go to Friday's post and write it in there, and I will share it tomorrow on air.

That is Brandon Lake, y'all, right here on Victory 91.5. Hope you're having a great day and a great weekend. I'm Donna Rodriguez, and I want to share with you this little story that just touched my heart. It was so awesome. I wanted to share it again. It's about a teacher who once gave her class a simple assignment. She handed each student a blank sheet of paper and said, "I want you to write down the name of one person here at our school who makes your day better. It could be anybody. Doesn't have to be just a teacher." And so that is what her class did. And the answers were coming back wonderfully unexpected. Some kids wrote the school secretary, who always greets them when they come in and out of school, and by name, who works in the office. Other kids chose the cafeteria worker, who knows their favorite lunch. Or several kids pick the crossing guard outside, who smiles and waves every single morning. And then even a couple wrote down the custodian, who always high-fived them in the hallway. So the next day, the teacher decided to deliver the notes to the people. And each staff member read these handwritten words by the kids, and there was not a dry eye among them. Even the custodian said, "Whoa, I've been working here for over 20 years. I never realized that the kids noticed the little things that I do." But they did, and they do. And y'all, sometimes the people who make the biggest difference in our lives are not the ones in the spotlight. They're the ones faithfully just showing up every day, even if they feel like no one sees them. And that is why appreciation, it's such a precious gift. It reminds people that their kindness, their faithfulness, even just these smallest acts of what they do, it matters and they are seen. So, my friends, never assume that somebody knows that they're appreciated. I mean, the words that you choose to let them know that they are appreciated, or something you could do for them to let them know that they are appreciated, it can have the ripple effect that goes so far beyond what you can even imagine. So today, you guys, my challenge to you is, who in your life can you let know they're appreciated by you? Who in your life quietly can just make your days better? And what would happen? What would that look like if you told them today?

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My dear friends, stand firm and don't be shaken. Always keep busy working for the Lord. 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Lord.

Man, what a great song to lead us right into our prayer time here together Sunday afternoon. That was acoustic version of Wind and Waves by Klein. I'm Donna Rodriguez here with you at prayer time together. And, you know, there's sports, everything going on around us at all time. Coming out of the World Cup, now being deep into Braves season, right? So our kids are all signed up now for fall sports. And I don't know if you've ever noticed that athletes don't win because of just one game. Athletes don't get good just because of one practice. It's because they carry momentum, consistency, which is so true in faith too, right? We don't have to let just one day be one day to experience joy or worship or rest. It is continual moments that we share with God over and over and over again. And even just the continual moments, just even in just one weekend, can become the fuel that you need to refuel for the week ahead, like a launching pad almost. God didn't encourage us yesterday just so that we could survive today. He strengthens us every single day to be on a continual path of closeness and connection and growth. So tomorrow on Monday, instead of complaining and be like, ugh, back to the grind, what if you say, yes, Lord, let's keep going. What do you got for me tomorrow? What do you have for me this upcoming week? Woo, let's go. Because just like a sports team, it's all about consistency in order to gain victory. So here on Sunday, your acts of kindness, your every prayer, the moments that you're choosing obedience today, all of these things continue to build what's inside of you for our ultimate victory. Galatians chapter 6 says, let us not become weary in doing good, for at the proper time we will reap a harvest if we do not give up. So don't give up. It's okay to be tired. It's okay to feel overwhelmed.

0: home sometimes, but don't give up. Stay the course, stay on path, keep praying, keep connecting your heart to God, because that's what gives us consistency, and that's what leads us to eternal victory. Let's pray. Heavenly Father, God, thank you so much that you gift us strength anytime we need it, and you gift us inspiration and encouragement anytime we need it. And there are some people praying right now in this very moment that need it right now, need that refueling of spiritual confidence. God, help us not to lose momentum, and that we keep that momentum going this upcoming week, Lord, and just keep our hearts focused on you and our attitude full of gratitude. Father, we are looking for you in all the different interactions and opportunities that you are placing before us. God, let today just be a day where we are fully tuned into you, your spirit, your word, your leadership, your guidance. Father, continue to unfold your plans for our life and our purpose as we continue to choose you over and over each and every day. Thank you so much for loving us, for blessing us, for protecting us and guiding us. It is in Jesus' name we pray. Amen.
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Victory 91.5. Hey, y'all. Good afternoon. Happy Sunday, fun day, happy weekend, all the things. I'm Donna. And when was the last time you read The Five Love Languages by Gary Chapman? I'm sure we have all read it. We've all gone through it. Maybe you've even had study groups on it, or, you know, you've been with a counselor through it. I don't know, but at one point or another, I'm sure we have all laid eyes on The Five Love Languages by Gary Chapman again. It is a blast from the past. And I shared last week how I was doing some major cleaning last week, and I had a new bed come in that I had ordered finally. And they had to take the old bed away. So when they did, I realized just how much junk and stuff that I've apparently stuffed under my bed. And one of the things that I found that I didn't even realize was under there all this time was a box full of books and from my last house. And inside that box of all these different books, I pulled out The Five Love Languages. I was like, whoa, I still have this. That was my reaction. I still have this. And just as a friendly reminder, The Five Love Languages, which explains that people tend to give and receive love in five primary ways, right? What comes natural to them, what comes natural to you in love can either be one of five things. One, words of affirmation, compliments, appreciation, encouragement, things like that. Words matter to you. Words of affirmation, that can be a love language. Number two, acts of service. Doing helpful things for somebody else out of love, out of wanting to do those things for them. That is acts of service. That's a love language. Number three, receiving gifts or being a gift giver. Either way, thoughtful gifts communicate, I'm thinking of you. I want to make this, this can bring you a smile. Things like that. Receiving and giving gifts. Number four, which is my primary love language, by the way, my number one, is quality time. Quality time, making meaningful time together, being in each other's company, undivided attention, making memories, things like that. And lastly, number five, physical touch. Physical touch, affection, holding hands, hugs, caring about each other physically. You know, and it gets all into those details as well when you read the book about all five of these things. It details each and every single one of them very specifically in their own chapters. And it is a fascinating book if you've never read it before. The central idea is that people often express love in the way that they prefer to receive it. But yet relationships become stronger when we learn the other person's primary love language so we can speak to them in their language.

0: is so used. This book is used in marriages, dating, friendships, parenting, even workplaces as a way to do better in understanding how people feel valued and appreciated. So I just, you know, top of mind because I just found it under my bed after a million years. When was the last time you read The Five Love Languages? Because maybe this is your little nudge or little God wink that you should read it again, depending on what's going on in your relationships or your friendships. Just throwing it out there. Food for thought as we continue to worship here on Victory 91.5.
1: When I was a child, I saw my grandmother always going to church. She loved going to church. She found the strength that only God could provide. She found a spiritual hospital that met every need she had, whether it was physical or spiritual. She knew if she could get to church, God would welcome her and she would feel the arms of Jesus all around her. She understood when David wrote in the book of Psalms, "Surely goodness and mercy shall follow me all the days of my life, and I will dwell in the house of the Lord forever." Psalms 122:1 says, "I was glad when he said unto me, let us go into the house of the Lord." This is Mike Martin from Milton Martin Toyota. 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

Victory 91.5. Thank you so much for letting us be a part of your Sunday afternoon. Hey, I'm Donna Rodriguez, and in just a second, we're going to be listening. Our very next song is from Torrin Wells, kind of like Lauren, but with a T, Torrin Wells. And I just wanted to share really quick before we jump into his song. You know, I share a lot of testimonies about the artists that we play because a lot of the artists have these powerful, dramatic testimonies in their backstory, and you see it and you hear it in their lyrics and their songs. But then you have somebody like Torrin Wells, who's just, you know, quote unquote, just a normal guy, like nothing crazy, no rock bottom story, no addiction, no abuse, nothing like that from his past that he's had to work his way out of, and that's why Jesus is in his life. He has a very quote unquote normal life, normal upbringing. But what I do want to share is, you know, that probably resonates with the majority of us. And yet, at the same time, living a pretty good life, you know, as others would look at it, he still had moments of questions. He still struggled with anxiety and stress. And that's because he's human, and we all do. You know, he said he felt so much pressure coming into the music industry that it overwhelmed him with anxiety, crippling anxiety, stress that was just overwhelming. And that's one of the songs that he wrote is called Hills and Valleys. And it resonates with so many people because it's about just real life. And real life is there are things in life that are super stressful. And I like that he writes about these very honest, just human nature experiences we all go through in his songs. He said he really wrestled with

Questions like, is this what you want me to do, God? Or where do you want me to go next, God? And I think that we can all relate to that, too. We wrestle with our questions about our life with God. It doesn't have to have some dramatic backstory. It can just be the pressure of life and wanting to make sure that we are in alignment with God's purpose for us and trying to make sure that we are clear about what that is. And sometimes it's not clear. And he talks about that. Torrin Wells talks about that. And he also talks about the stress it put on his family for touring and recording and speaking, because he's also a pastor at the same time and leading and be involved in so many different things and having, you know, to wear so many different hats, and how he's had to learn to rest. In fact, he says that rest is not laziness. It's an act of trust. Just balancing life. And we've all had to do that, right? We have to learn how to balance life. He said one of the ideas that he likes to talk about in his song and his music is that your identity is not what you do. Your identity is who God says you are, which is a theme that runs through so much of his music and his teaching in the pulpit. So here we go. We've got Torrin Wells coming up with a song called Serve the Lord. Again, just a regular guy that we can all relate to. And I love that about his music. He's coming up next on Victory.

That is a fantastic song right here on Victory 91.5 by Woodlands Worship. And that's exactly what we're doing here on Sunday together. We are worshiping together, and we are going to carry this Sunday church feeling with us all day and into the week starting tomorrow too. So I hope that is welling up here with inside of you in your heart. Hey, y'all, I'm Donna. Thank you so much for letting Victory be a part of your day. And in case you are new, I just wanted to share with you really quick that Victory 91.5, this radio station, which is very rare in the industry, is a nonprofit ministry. So that means that as a nonprofit ministry, we are alive and thriving for 4.5 decades because of you, our incredible listeners, and the financial gifts that you give. It costs $130 per hour to stay on air. That's just being honest and transparent. So there you go. And we would love for you just to pray about it and maybe give a financial gift if God is leading your heart to do so. You can do it just one time because God's leading you to do it. Or if you want to become a

0: 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Anything. 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God knows what you're doing there, and he sees it, and I might not see it, but God sees it. 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Thank you for everybody that's ever given even a one-time financial gift. We are here because of you. 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We love you.
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Hey, y'all, you are listening to Victory 91.5 with me. Hello, I'm Donna. Just getting back from two very quick days in Savannah, so that was such a blessing with my son, one of his besties and his bestie's mom, who's one of my great friends. And I don't know if you've ever gone on vacation and you notice that you don't spend the entire drive back wishing that you were still there, even though you might. But you spend that drive back talking about your favorite moments. Ah, remember that restaurant? Oh, I can't believe we saw that. I can't believe we did that. I can't believe we ate that. You know, whatever it might be. did you see the sunset or, oh, the sunrise? Whatever it might be for your getaway, your trip, your vacation, it may be over, but the memories made keep bringing you joy over and over again, even after you've unpacked that suitcase. Well, the reason I say that is because our weekends with God can be the same way. Don't spend your Mondays and weeks wishing that today the weekend wasn't over. Instead, bring this joy of the weekend with you into the week. Bring the lessons you've learned, the laughter you've had, the worship we've done, the praise, the love, the community. Bring all of that in your heart into your week, right? Because God never intended Sundays just to be something that you leave behind. He intended it to be something we carry with us, that Sunday church feeling every single day. So let's pray about that together as we continue this Sunday and go into the week tomorrow. Let's pray. Heavenly Father, thank you so much for every blessing of this weekend, for all of us praying right now in this very moment. We want to lift up our gratitude to you. And also, Father, just ask humbly that you will help us to carry all of this goodness into the new week and continue sharing the goodness as well. If tomorrow feels busy, just lay it on our hearts of your faithfulness. And no matter what comes our way, if there's challenges that come our way, difficult things that come our way, Lord, we know that you are the same God that's still encouraging our hearts today so that we can get through each and every day with you and for you. God, let the joy that you have given us this weekend just overflow into this week and also into the lives of everybody that we come in contact with, everybody that we have interactions with. Lord, let them see the light that is alive within each and every single one of us. We are so grateful for your blessings. We are so grateful for your presence. We are so grateful for your protection and your favor, God. Thank you so much for loving us and caring about every detail of our lives and every detail of our hearts. We give it all to you, Lord, in gratitude and love and in

0: name we pray. Amen.
1: Ever since I heard about your faith in the Lord Jesus and your love for all God's people, I have not stopped giving thanks for you, remembering you in my prayers. 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

0: I love that song. I've always loved that song. Good Plans by Maddie Jane. Good afternoon. It's Donna here with you on Victory 91.5, and it's time for the verse of the day. Now, there's a lot of different popular services that will give you a verse of the day, and they don't always use the same verse of the day. There's different ones, but where I go to get my verse of the day, it is 1 John chapter 1, verse 7. It says, "But if we walk in the light, as he is in the light, we have fellowship with one another, and the blood of Jesus, his son, purifies us from all sin." And that is the verse of today on Sunday. And I love that this verse says, walk. But if we walk in the light, it doesn't say if you sprint in the light. It doesn't say if you run in the light. It says walk, which means one step in front of another. And some days those steps feel strong and confident. You know you're in the right direction. Boom. But then there's other days you just feel slow, off course, maybe lost. But as long as we are choosing to stay close to Jesus and be mindful of that, then we are heading in the right direction. Like, Jesus, take the wheel. Where are we going? Where are we going today, Jesus? You know, if we choose to walk in the light as he is in the light. So today, here on Sunday, my friends, do not put pressure on yourself that you've got to know everything right now. Just take one step with him, the next step. Walk one step at a time with Jesus, staying close so that you can hear his voice. Stay close so that you can see where it is that you're going. Stay close so that you can trust the one who is guiding you. Don't let go. He is leading you exactly where you need to go. When you are in alignment with God's plan and purpose for your life, then you are on the right path, walking in the light. Again, don't sprint, don't run. Stay at the pace of Jesus, because God's timing is always the best timing.
1: 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Each year we have a different focus at the church at War Hill. This year, we simply say it like this: I believe. And this is what I believe. I believe that God has a great plan for your life. I believe that God has a purpose for each and every one of the listeners who hear my voice right now. And I would love to invite you to join us at the church at War Hill to experience God's plan and encounter his real love now. You can find out more information at warhill.com.
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Blow the trumpet in Zion. Sound the alarm on my holy hill. Let all who live in the land tremble, for the day of the Lord is coming. It is close at hand. Victory 91.5 and Victory.radio. The sound of revival.

Layton, the beautiful Tasha Layton, beautiful inside and out with Meet Me in the Valley. I'm Donna here with you on Victory 91.5. And, you know, tomorrow is Monday, so here I go again. I'm going to start my diet tomorrow. I think I've been saying that every Monday since I was like 14 years old. I don't know. Has anybody else ever been on a diet like your entire life? Sometimes it really feels that way for me. You know, I have the best intentions. I want to get healthy. I've had some issues with my cholesterol and my heart, so I want to get heart healthy with, like, aside from weight. Here I showed up to work on, what day was it, Friday, and there's a whole bunch of Dunkin' Donuts that somebody brought. I think it was a listener, maybe, or brought in donuts for the staff. Which, by the way, if you want to do that, feel free to pop on over and leave some donuts for us, because we will be grateful. My waistline might not be grateful, or my heart, but man, my mind will be, though. Anyway, but we convince ourselves that one cheat won't hurt. And then before we know it, we're like, I'll just start on Monday. I'll just start next week. I'll just start for this season or that season, whatever. But the funny thing is, y'all, the reason why I'm saying it is because it's all about discipline. And I'm not just talking about discipline with food. I'm talking about discipline in all the little choices that we make day in and day out. And from a spiritual standpoint, it's no different. In fact, it's the same. Discipline. Choices. You know, we don't just accidentally grow closer to God, like with a magic wand. No, we have to choose one choice at a time to stay obedient, which sometimes is not easy, to resist those temptations, to make the right choices that keep us on the path that He

0: read the Bible, even when we're busy. That's a choice. We choose to go to church. We choose to be involved. We choose to forgive. We make the decision to trust him, even if we are unsure of what's going on. All of these things and more, these are all acts of discipline. Because, you know, God's not looking for us to be perfect. He knows we can't be. So he just wants us to keep showing up. And with each choice that we make all day, even in the little choices, that it's staying in alignment with him, the discipline that we need with the guardrails that he has put up so that we can stay in the light. So what are your faithful decisions that you can continue to do for the rest of today and going into this week? Think about that. Spiritual discipline, spiritual decisions that keep us connected and close to God.
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We are worshiping together here on Victory 91.5. That was Bethel Music. Good afternoon, my friends. Happy weekend. I'm Donna. And we're right here in the middle of Sunday Fun Day, right? And then tomorrow kicks off a new week. And I don't know what your mornings look like, but I do want to remind you of Psalm 143, where it says, "Let the morning bring me word of your unfailing love, for I have put my trust in you. Show me the way I should go, for to you I entrust my life." Again, that's Psalm 143, verse 8. Maybe you want to write that one down on an index card somewhere and hang it on your mirror or your fridge or have it in your car somewhere, because what a great way to start your days. And I know Mondays can be hard tomorrow when you wake up and we're tired, like, another week. But what a beautiful way to shift your focus, right? It's just a powerful order of the verse, too, because before David asks God for direction, he's asking, "Hey, just show me your love. Remind me of your unfailing love." And why does he do that? Why does he start like that? Because, well, when that's the first thing you think of, when you

0: when you know you're loved by God, then we have his heart, which touches our heart to start our day. And then David says, show me the way I should go. So he's acknowledging that he needs God's leading and guidance. And then finally he says, for to you I entrust my life. And I don't know about you, but for me, that's key. Because it's not just saying, hey, guide my schedule. It's saying, Lord, my life belongs to you. I trust you. So this one verse packs a lot of power in itself. Psalm 143, verse 8, reminds us that we are loved, shows, asking God to show us where we want to go with our day, and to trust whatever that holds. I love that. We can have that on our hearts as we continue this afternoon, and you can have that on your hearts when you wake up tomorrow morning. That's the way how we stay connected to the Holy Spirit. 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These aren't just signs of getting older. They're often signs that hormones are out of balance. At Progressive Medical Center, bioidentical hormone therapy is designed and used to mirror what the body actually produces in order to help these symptoms improve. They will also test the thyroid, adrenals, and gut because real balance needs the whole system to work together. For information on how you can schedule a consultation, their website is progressivemedicalcenter.com.
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Victory 91.5, keeping you grounded in the Word. In your hearts, revere Christ as Lord. Always be prepared to give an answer to everyone who asks you to give the reason for the hope you have. But do this with gentleness and respect. 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

Beautiful, beautiful, beautiful. This is Victory 91.5. Good afternoon. We are going to go ahead and kick off this 4 o'clock hour in prayer together. I'm Donna. Thank you so much for letting us be a part of your afternoon here. And maybe sometimes you've been praying since we're about to pray and you feel like you just can't hear God. You've been wanting clarity. You've been wanting discernment, but it's just not happening. Have you ever stopped to think that it's not God being silent? It's just that there's too many thoughts racing through our minds and in our hearts, competing with his voice. There's too many things coming at you, too many distractions from the outside world, competing for your attention, so you can't hear his voice. If there's been something that is weighing on your heart lately, my friend, it might be a burden, something difficult, a challenge. Maybe it's a decision you have to make. Maybe it's a dream you're considering. Whatever it is, whatever question you have on your heart that you've been praying for, let's pray for it again right now together. But push everything else aside. There is so much power in that simple little statement, be still and know that I am God. If you can quiet everything else outside from around you, then it's a lot more easy to hear his voice.

0: whispering into your heart and to trust it. If you are sincerely seeking God, He will make your next steps clear. We may not have the answers today, but He is always working. He's always arranging, lining things up, and ordering every detail behind the scenes to answer these prayers for you, one way or another. But we have to quiet everything else out in order to have the clarity of God's voice. Let's pray. Heavenly Father, You know every person that's listening right now in this moment to victory, opening their hearts in prayer and welling up within them the thing that they have already been praying to You for. And You know exactly what that is for each of them. You know exactly what is on their hearts. God, I want to say thank You that You are not a God of confusion. You're a God of peace. You're a God of wisdom. So if anybody listening right now has been confused, seeking answers, Lord, will You help them to just quiet the noise around us, in us, through us, and just quiet it all so that we can sit still and be still and recognize and just give You all the glory for the fact that You are God and You are on the throne. Lord, we seek Your direction. Not the world, not the other voices, just Yours. Father, we seek clarity wherever there's been question. We seek peace with whatever causes us stress. And we seek confidence, spiritual confidence, to follow wherever You lead. We trust that You will reveal what we need in Your own time and in Your own way. This is our declaration right now that we accept that, and we love You, and we know that You are always working for the good of those who love You. And that means each and every one of us praying right now. Thank You, God. Thank You for powerfully believing in us and listening to our prayers and loving us the way that You do. Amen.
1: The Lord is near to all who call on Him, to all who call on Him in truth. 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

0: Amen and amen. Hey, y'all. Good afternoon. I'm Donna here with you on Victory 91.5. I don't know if you play the piano or play an instrument, but I do have this little example illustration of some frustration that can come from that and how we can turn it around. Okay, just go with me here for a quick second, because there was a young boy and he had signed up to learn how to play the piano. And at first he was so excited because he had all these images. He imagined himself sitting on a stage and playing such beautiful music and songs, and everybody gets up and applauds and he's just fantastic at it. That was his dream. So he starts piano lessons, and after a few weeks of practicing the same scales over and over, he's getting frustrated and bored and annoyed. Because it wasn't fun. It wasn't like he imagined it to be. He wanted to skip all this stuff and just get to the part where he can play the songs he wanted to play. Well, one day his teacher noticed his obvious frustration and impatience and said, "Son, you know, the music doesn't come from one big miraculous moment of inspiration. It actually comes from a whole lot of small moments. When you choose to practice, when you choose discipline, even when nobody is watching." So the boy kept begrudgingly going and practicing day after day. He practiced the scales and everything that just felt repetitive and difficult. And then one evening, he sits down and guess what? Finally, it all clicked. And he played the song that he once thought was impossible to play, and he played it flawlessly. It all clicked, it flowed, and he realized something really important in this moment, that the discipline of practicing that he almost gave up on was actually the very thing that gave him the freedom to have this dream of doing what he wanted to do when he envisioned himself playing it from the get-go. And man, isn't that just the way that discipline works in our lives too? It doesn't feel exciting in the moment. Discipline is never exciting in the moment. But over time, these small choices build something inside of us. Discipline, obedience, it doesn't take away our freedom. It actually creates freedom. It fosters freedom. It's true. In Hebrews chapter 12, verse 11, it says, "No discipline seems pleasant at the time, but painful. Later on, however, it produces a harvest of righteousness and peace." I love that the Bible is literally telling us discipline is painful and is not pleasant. Like, they get it. God gets it. Jesus gets it. But yet it has to be done in order to reap the harvest of what you're working towards. That is the key. So what are you being disciplined at right now? Don't look down on it. In fact, embrace it, because it's growing freedom within inside of you.
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Even now, declares the Lord, return to me with all your heart, with fasting and weeping and mourning. 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

0: Victory 91.5. That was Red Rocks Worship. And I'm Donna Rodriguez. My voice is going. I don't know what's happening. It's just been slowly on the decline today, and I can feel it starting to get really scratchy now. I got to make it to 6 o'clock because that's how late I'm here till. And that's when Tim comes in with your classic cafe, and we switch things around a little bit. That's at 6. But right now, I don't know about you, but I hate to admit it, but I love fast food. I love junk food. I love all that bad stuff for you. You know, it's like, in the moment, you just have that craving, and you go through and you go to Taco Bell, or you go to, I don't know, wherever you go, McDonald's, whatever, any fast food, and you get your meal, even Chick-fil-A, and you get your meal, and it tastes so good in the moment. And then afterwards, I don't know if you're anything like me, afterwards, I'm like, oh, why did I eat that? Because that enjoyment of it is temporary. That little treat is temporary. But, you know, when we're talking about hunger, we all have a hunger in our soul that can only be satisfied by what God can feed us, the nourishment we get from Him, right? And we all know what it's like to reach for something that makes us feel a little bit better in the moment. That might be a snack, food, but it could also be a purchase. It could be a little escape. It could be a temptation of some sort for you, but these things, they only fill us up for moments. We know that they're temporary, but yet Jesus reminds us that our greatest satisfaction comes from Him. In fact, in Matthew chapter 4, verse 4, it says, "Man shall not live on bread alone, but on every word that comes from the mouth of God." So, you know, the world offers a lot of things that can make us feel good in the moment. But only God can give us that kind of joy, that satisfaction. Only He can take care of that hunger that goes on in our hearts, our souls, our spirits. And it brings peace. It doesn't bring shame or regret for whatever we just did that was temporary. It brings lasting peace. So what are you doing to nourish your soul, to feed your soul? Things to think about. Food for thought. Ha ha, no pun intended. Right here on Victory 91.5.
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0: What an awesome song, brought to you by Madison Watkins here on Victory 91.5. Again, it's Donna. My voice is going. Just bear with me. I'm only here for a little bit longer. So I was sharing earlier last week how my son, Ozzy, he's 10. He's almost 11. But he came back from camp, and then he went right into having a lock-in at a friend's church. And he came back from these things, and he asked me about the seven deadly sins. And I just stared at him. I was like, what? How do you even know about that? Where did that even come from? So we were talking about it. I was not prepared to have this conversation with my son yet, or at all ever, but we did have to talk about it. So I even looked up it. I even looked it up because I had to refresh myself on the seven deadly sins, because it's not a list that's found in the Bible, in case you didn't know that. It's not a list found in the Bible. In fact, it comes from early Christian tradition, especially the teachings of the early church leaders who just wanted to help people recognize the patterns of temptation that can just pull hearts away from God. And it kind of came down to a list of seven that was developed over time. And the list was helped shaped by figures like Pope Gregory I in the late 6th century. Again, it's not biblically based, although they're all talked about in the Bible in one way or another, with in terms of what's competing in your heart for God's attention. So the seven deadly sins are pride, greed, lust, envy, gluttony, and wrath, and sloth. Now, my son, for some reason, got a kick out of the sloth one, because he just liked the word sloth. But I was like, no, that just means you're lazy. You're being spiritually lazy. You're neglecting what God is calling you to do. But the thing is, looking at these seven deadly sins, I was able to go through each and every one of them with my child. It became a teaching moment. And when you look at them through a lens of faith, it's not just a list of quote unquote bad things that people do, which is what was coming from my 10-year-old, but more like a mirror. Just asking again, what is competing with God for my heart? And maybe you struggle with one of these. Maybe you struggle with four of these. I don't know. But it's definitely, you know, gives us pause, or cause to pause and stop and just reflect on where are these showing up in our lives. And then that gives us something to pray about and to focus on and to be aware of, right? So maybe that's something that you want to think about in your own heart of hearts as we continue to worship on Victory 91.5. Everyone these days seems to be modernizing their home with new appliances. 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Bob Bailey's wants to encourage you with 1 Peter 2, verse 9. But you are a chosen people, a royal priesthood, a holy nation, a people for God's own possession, so that you may proclaim the excellencies of him who has called you out of darkness and into his marvelous light.
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For the Lord your God is the one who goes with you to fight for you against your enemies to give you victory. 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

Thank you so much for listening to Victory 91.5. I'm Donna, and that was John Tibbs, and the song was called Details. And I love the lyrics of that song, the message of that song, that God knows all the details of our innermost thoughts, everything that we carry in our hearts. He knows every detail of your life. And that's just so reassuring, especially when things maybe aren't going good or you're facing something that is stressful. And isn't it just unfortunately amazing how one unsettled area of your life just spills over into everything else? Isn't that true? Think about it. It can be stressful. You're going through a stressful time in your marriage. It's hard. It's emotional. And it just kind of spills over and steals joy from other areas of your life. Maybe it's work. Oh, and you're carrying that home with you. That mood. That attitude. You know, maybe it's finances. Maybe it's health. Maybe it's the kids. I don't know, whatever it might be. It spills over. It's a ripple effect. And we don't want one thing to steal joy from five other things. Right? So God never wanted us to carry these hard things alone. We know that. We know that He invites us to hand them over to Him. But I think the question is, do we give Him the things that are too heavy for us to carry? Because God is so strong. There's nothing He can't carry.

0: because he does care about the details of our heart, the details of our thoughts, just like in that song. He wants us to come to him in prayer with whatever is unsettling our hearts. So whatever is unsettling your heart right now in any way, shape, or form, let's take it to God together and mean it and surrender it and let go. Let's pray. Heavenly Father, thank you so much, Lord, for everybody listening to Victory in this moment. Thank you so much for just knowing and caring and understanding about everything that is weighing on our hearts today. You see the details of what everybody is going through. You know where there's stress, and you know how to bring peace. Father, please replace our panic or our worry or anxiety with confidence, spiritual confidence, knowing that you are carrying whatever it is that is too heavy for us to do. God, I pray for each and every person that's struggling with something right now, that you'll touch their hearts, touch their lives. God, we are so appreciative and we are so thankful for the blessings that you give us, the protection that you provide for us. Lord, we surrender whatever is weighing on our hearts to you in this very moment in faith that you care about the details of our life. It's in Jesus' name we pray faithfully. Amen.
1: 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He will watch over your life. The Lord will watch over your coming and going, both now and forevermore. 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
2: Even on a Monday, you can have a fun day, if that's where your head is. You gotta keep your eyes up, life can do a mic drop. The most unexpected.

0: Victory 91.5. Hey, y'all. It's Donna here with you. Happy Sunday. Happy weekend. Hope you're having a fantastic weekend. And you know what? I just wanted to share really quick. Several days ago, I had a fantastic moment happen in my life. So it was just kind of a milestone moment. A small milestone, but a milestone nonetheless. And I think that there is actually something kind of emotional when you make a final payment on something after a long journey. And that's exactly what happened to me last week. I made my very final payment on a bill that has been part of my life for too long. And I finally paid it all off, paid in full. And it just feels good because it's not just about a number finally reaching zero. It is about the journey, the sacrifices, the patience, the discipline, the perseverance, all that stuff to get there to this point and to just have this beautiful doorway that opens into us such a bigger truth. A bigger truth. When we pay off a debt, there's something deeper that we can look at. Because there is something so incredibly freeing about seeing those words paid in full, right? The weight that you've carried, that responsibility that you've worked through, the patience it's taken to get to that moment. And it makes me think of what Jesus did. The debt that he paid, it wasn't something that we could ever do on our own. It's not something we could ever work off. It's not something we could ever earn or even repay. The mistakes, the failures, the moments in life that we wish we could do over, Jesus already stepped in and paid the price that we never could and never can. In fact, when Jesus says, "It is finished," on the cross, he was declaring in that moment that the debt was completely covered for anything and everything that we would feel like we would have to take responsibility for. So today, my friends, if you've got debt that needs to be paid off, if you know that freedom it feels to pay off a debt, to write that last check like I just did, let it also additionally just be a reminder on your heart that the greatest payment of all time in history has already been made. And there is no greater freedom than knowing that because of Jesus Christ, our debts, our sins, when we get to heaven and we face God, we can walk up and it's already going to say, paid in full.
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I will pour out my spirit on all people. Your sons and daughters will prophesy. 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Even on my servants, both men and women, I will pour out my spirit. Victory 91.5 and Victory.radio. 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

0: That is David Leonard. That is such a great song. Walking on down right here on Victory 91.5. And me, Donna, I'm going to be walking on out of here in a few minutes because we've got Tim Watkins. He's coming in here at 6 o'clock to be with you for Classic Cafe that kicks off at 6. That is our throwback program in case maybe you're a new listener. And we have this whole program tonight, every Sunday evening, where we listen to songs from the 1970s, the 1980s, the 1990s, basically all the throwback songs, the Christian artists, y'all, that we grew up with. You probably know so many of these songs, by the way. I'm not kidding. Like, there are songs with artists that I loved growing up. Artists like Carmen, artists like Audio Adrenaline. Who all did we have back in the day? We had DeGarmo and Key, Twyla Paris, Rich Mullins. I mean, I could go on and on with all the songs that you're going to be blessed to hear here in just a second. We have David and the Giants. Do you remember that? Oh, my goodness. Jackie Velasquez, Michael W. Smith, of course, Newsboys. I could go on and on. So you want to make sure that you stay tuned here in just a little bit. And that is what kicks off. Again, one of my favorite things that we do here at Victory 91.5 is our Sunday night program. White Hart, Hillsong. Oh, who else? Petra. Who else loved Petra? Phillips, Craig, and Dean, you remember? B.B. Winan, C.C. Winan. So again, if you are familiar with any of these names, Jars of Clay, that's what you want to stay and listen to. Stephen Camp. So my voice is going, so I've got to stop talking and go find some hot tea, apparently. But I hope that you are having a fantastic Sunday. Thank you so much for letting Victory 91.5 be a part of your Sunday fun day. In fact, speaking of great music, right here on the way, we've got Cochran & Co. We've got Jenny Owens, Jenny with a G. I love their music. Don't go anywhere. Thank you again for hanging out here with us on Victory.
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0: 91.5. Guess what the name of that song is? The title of that song is called Grief, Joy, and Gratitude. That's a great name for a song. Grief, Joy, and Gratitude, right there by Joelle Barnes. And you're listening to Victory with me. Hey, y'all, I'm Donna Rodriguez. And speaking of the title of that song, Grief, Joy, and Gratitude, I mean, there's always something to be thankful for, no matter what you're going through. If it's in the mountaintop, like a joy moment in your life, or if it's down in the valleys and you're in a grief moment of your life. But whichever one you're in, there's still always room for gratitude. I love our Hallelujah Fridays because that is when I like to showcase everything that you, our listeners, are thankful for. What is God doing in your life where you just, you said, you know what, this is praiseworthy. I want to give God the praise. I want to give him the glory. And you go to our Facebook page or you go to our Instagram page, because if you're not following us on social media, you should be. Why aren't you? Go do it right now. And every Friday we have a post where you can go in for Hallelujah Friday, and it's called a praise report. What are you thankful for right now in this time of your life? So if you have not yet done that, please go do so. Go back to Friday's post. Write in the comment section what you're thankful for right now going on in your life. And then tomorrow morning, when I get back here to the Victory Studios and get on air, because I am still the morning show for right now until Ray gets back and he's fully recovered, I'm going to go and I'm going to pull up our social media and I'm going to read all of your comments. I'm going to read all the comments that came through from over the weekend of what you're grateful for. So let's celebrate together, brothers and sisters in Christ. Let's give God all the praise and do that now. So I don't know, maybe you're sitting around, you're listening to us at home, maybe you're in the car. Don't text, don't write and drive, but you know what? Whatever you're doing, when you have a moment, just pull up Victory on Facebook or pull up Victory on Instagram. Go back to Friday, write that in, and I'll share it tomorrow. Make sure you're tuning in, because I'll be back tomorrow morning, dark and early, with more humor and heart. I'm going to go get some tea and honey for my throat, because I've been very scratchy this afternoon. I don't know what's happening to my voice, but because of what I do for a job, I kind of need it. Hope that you guys have a wonderful rest of your Sunday. God bless you all.
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In the beginning was the Word, and the Word was with God, and the Word was God. Through him all things were made. Without him nothing was made that has been made. The Sound of Revival. Victory 91.5.

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1: Well, good evening. I'm Tim Watkins. I am so glad to be with you this evening. Here on the Classic Cafe, we do this every Sunday evening from 6 till midnight, and I know that you're going to enjoy it this evening.

And there's so many things that I've got to share with you tonight about so many different artists and all different type genres of music. But a special evening tonight as we honor a worship leader who left us to go home to be with Jesus this past week. That's Brian Dorkson. So we are going to lead off with him. I'm going to have some other songs by him a little bit later and tell you more about him. He was from Canada. That's where he was. Canadian Christian. He was a songwriter, worship leader for so long. Really so much prevalent in the Vineyard churches, the Vineyard music group. And so he was very, I say, instrumental as well as everything else of bringing music that we haven't heard before at that time. So it's really important that you listen. If you hadn't heard him before, it'll bring back memories if you have, and maybe you sang these songs at church. We're going to start off with one of his best known songs, and that is, "Come, Now is the Time to Worship."

0: Time travel. They said it'd never work.
1: And they...
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0: leaders to come out of the Vineyard movement, and in some of the live worship songs and the live albums that they did, the Winds of Worship, so many of those. I forgot how many of those that they did, but he was a part of so many of them. And then also, then once he started doing some other stuff of his own, he collaborated and went to Integrity Hosanna Music and did, let's see, 1, 2, 3, 4, 5 albums there also. But he's been singing for so long and teaching also. I'm going to get into that a little bit later. It's Brian Dorickson. So we honor him and pray for his family tonight too. Absolutely. So we're going to continue with these songs, which includes Phillips, Craig, and Dean's version of Hallelujah coming up next. And then Catherine Scott with the classic Hungry, right here on the Classic Cafe with Tim.
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0: That is the Katinas in their version of Draw Me Close. I love that version. It's just one of the special ones I think of it. But so many different people sang that. And of course, the first time we heard it, it was with the Vineyard Church. Yes, with some of their albums, the worship albums that they came out with for so long and just blessed so many churches. We all started singing them during that time period. Yes, back in the 90s. Late 80s and early 90s is when that started happening and really changed the whole background of music. And then we had, of course, Hillsong with Darlene Check started coming in right around that time also. And middle 90s, late to late 90s. And a lot of it was coming from this, from the Vineyard movement. And Brian Dorickson, who we're honoring tonight, that passed away this week, he was very instrumental in that and writing so many of the songs. And I've got songs coming up that are his and then him singing some of them in just a little bit. So let's keep going because it's important. I want you to hear these songs tonight more than me speaking. So we got Sonic Flood lined up with I Want to Know You. Yes, Jennifer Caruso with Every Move I Make, and then Jeff Dio with More Love, More Power, right here on the Classic Cafe with Tim.
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0: 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From the 70s.
1: Hey, I'm a believer now. Since Jesus changed my mind.
0: Through the
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That is Jeff Deo, and if you recognize his voice, he was the first lead vocalist for Sonic Flood from their creation in 1999 through 2000 for their first two albums, Sonic Flood and Sonic Praise. Yeah, such a great songwriter, author, worship leader, incredible guy, did some incredible stuff during that short period of time, and has put out so many songs since then too, including that one there, which More Love, More Power, that is a Vineyard worship song also, as we're talking about Brian Dirksen, who passed away this week and was so instrumental in that movement there too. In fact, I've got a song for you right now you're going to recognize from Brian. Here is Light the Fire Again.

0: That is Lyndall Cooley again from the Pensacola Revival with another song from Vineyard Worship. More of Your Glory. We sang that song so many times. I hope that you were able to do that too. We started off that set with Brian Dorickson, Light the Fire Again. I hope you were singing that song back in the 90s. My, we did so much, so much, so much. Gonna miss Brian on this earth. He was such a soft-talking gentleman. He was a great teacher and author as well as musician and worship singer, too. So he's going to be very much missed, very much missed. He wrote a musical, collaborated to write a musical called Prodigal God, too. He was very prolific in what he did, and he oversaw a Prairie Bible Institute School of Worship Arts. And he was from Abbots Ford in British Columbia, in Canada. And he had so many accolades and awards that he won in Canada and also here in the United States, too, as far as Dove Awards and a Praise and Worship Album of the Year, things like that that he did. So very well-known and very highly respected gentleman. He was very much a gentleman. Let's be praying for his family. He was only 60 years old when he passed. Well, I've got people coming up next that were very influenced by Brian Dorickson and by Vineyard Worship, but that includes Paul Balazs, Jamie Smith, and yes, Darlene Check from Hillsong coming up.
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0: The Classic Cafe with Tim. So glad to be with you this evening, a special evening. That was Hillsong with Darlene Check and All the Power You Need. Yeah, they were very influential when they came on the scene toward the end of the 90s. And as I've been saying earlier, the Winds of Worship albums that were from the Vineyard Worship Movement were very instrumental in moving Hillsong and Darlene Check into the areas that they were in, too. Yes, so good, so good, so good. A couple of people coming up next is also, were also instrumental in worship in their own ways, one being Ron Canole, and that song is a 7 minute and 40-second song. You got plenty of time to worship with this one, so keep it right here and worship with us here on the Classic Cafe, and I'm Tim.
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That is Catherine Scott. We heard her earlier this evening singing the song Hungry. Both of those songs, powerful songs she wrote, with the Vineyard Worship Movement. Yes, that's what we're talking about tonight up until this point. Almost all the songs that we heard, most of them, not the Ron Canole, he wrote that Ancient of Days. Wasn't that good, those 7 minutes and 40 seconds? Wow. Time to worship. But almost all the rest of the songs after 6 p.m., whenever we first came on, were all Vineyard worship songs. So they made such an impact in our worship, haven't they? Yes. I've got one more song to share with you with Brian Dorickson, who we're honoring tonight. Like I said, he passed away this week. This is off of his 2002 album called You Shine. Listen to the lyrics, and you may or may not know this one, but it's very powerful, and I believe that it's going to touch your heart.

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The classic sounds of contemporary Christian music from the 70s through the 90s. Victory 91.5's Classic Cafe.

Oh, yeah, that is Carmen doing his job on a Gary Oliver song there. Come into this house. Yeah, come on. Come into the house of the Lord. Come in with him. Let him be God over you. Let him be Lord over you. You have to let him. I mean, he's giving you the choice, but make the right choice. Make the right choice. Come into this house. Absolutely. Well, Tim Watkins with you. Much more music coming up. Women of Faith, Randy Stonehill. Got a Chuck Girard on the way, too. Blessed be the name of my rock. You don't want to go anywhere. Here on the Classic Cafe tonight, and I am Tim Watkins.

Keith Green, Larry Norman, Petra, Twyla Paris, Stephen Curtis Chapman, Carmen, DC Talk. Shall I continue? 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

0: Yes, another gentleman, Chuck Gerrard, who went home to be with Jesus not too long ago, too. He was the lead singer for Love Song. Blessed be the name of my rock. Yeah, what's he singing about? The rock, Jesus, the one who is our chief cornerstone, the one that we build our lives on and not upon the sand. We build upon him because he's solid. He's going to be there. He's not going to roll. He's not going to move. But he's going to be steady. He's going to be there. Anytime we need him, he's there if we call out to him. Anytime you need the Lord in your life, call out to him. Tell him. Tell him how much you love him. Tell him how important he is in your life. Yeah, just don't let it. Don't let it slide. Don't let it say, you know, well, God knows where I am. He knows, you know, if he needs me, what? Oh, come on, please. No, you need God. You need him today. And he will be the rock that you're looking for. Everything else is sinking sand. Everything else is just going to fade away, but he will not fade away. Randy Stonehill before that with Father of Lights, Women of Faith with Rise Up and Praise Him before that. Got so much coming up. We're going to kick it up a little bit with Mylon Broken Heart next with Rock of Safety. Keep it here. I'll be with you till midnight here on the Classic Cafe.
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